0: Durdin Jr. He was a Baton Rouge native, grew up in Baton Rouge, played basketball at Baton Rouge High with Jay Darden. They were teammates at Baton Rouge High in the 70s. And Durdin Jr. played at Mississippi State, was the starting guard for Mississippi State for Kermit Davis Sr. Kermit Davis' son, Kermit Davis Jr., was an assistant coach under John Brady. And John Brady and Joe Dean Jr. were graduate assistants at Mississippi State at the same time in the 70s and became great friends. John used to come with Joe Dean Jr. to Baton Rouge and stay at the Dean household, and he became friends with Joe Dean Sr. That helped him eventually get the job at LSU. Joe Dean Jr. was an assistant basketball coach at Kentucky under Joe B. Hall during the great rivalry years of Dale Brown versus Joe B. Hall, LSU and Kentucky years. And then he was a coach at Birmingham Southern. He was AD at Birmingham Southern, then went into business and broadcasting. He actually did Auburn color when I was covering Auburn for the Mobile paper when Cliff Ellis was the coach. But, yeah, just a wealth of information. Yeah. Nice guy. His son, Scott Dean, was in the LSU Sports Information Office for years as a student assistant when Herb Vincent was the SID and with Michael Bonnet as well. So just a great guy and Baton Rouge native and SEC expert.
1: Yes.
0: Was friends with Sean Toohey and the former Ole Miss guard and Jimmy Sexton as well. Just a lot of contacts. Right. Great guy.
1: Well, we'll be back with you again next Tuesday night here on Tiger Rag Radio. Of course, that'll be also the same night as the celebration of life for Skip Bertman, so we'll figure out how to integrate the two. But until then, check out all the great stuff at TigerRag.com. If you missed any of this show,
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3: Rain chance limited today, only isolated thunderstorms, and that's the same coming up for the rest of the week. By the weekend, it looks like we're going to be under slightly less dominance of that upper-level ridge, and with that should allow more thunderstorms to pop up. Until then, each day only isolated, widely scattered activity. One or two of those could be heavy or severe. Most areas stay under sunshine tomorrow, Thursday, Friday. Each afternoon in the middle and upper 90s, nighttime lows about 80. Well, Sanji, 90 to 9, 1560.
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5: Federal case December 18, prosecutors said they would seek life in prison, though federal sentencing guidelines call for a term of 24 to 30 years. Julie Walker, New York.
6: Ukrainian forces have launched one of their biggest drone attacks on Russia since the invasion began, firing almost 800 drones. On Wall Street, the Dow down by 116 points. 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
2: The San Francisco-based company says ChatGPT for teens is tailored for youngsters 13 to 17 with stronger protections, including content restrictions around things like suicide, self-harm, and romantic or sexual chats. It also provides homework and study support designed to help students learn rather than spit out answers in school essays. The company says the idea is to guide teens toward healthy AI use in an age-appropriate environment. Rich Thomason reporting.
1: The U.S. and Canada are negotiating in an effort to reach a truce on tariffs. If no deal is reached, President Trump has threatened to impose 50% tariffs on $20 billion worth of Canadian products, including hockey sticks. News and analysis at townhall.com. From Washington, I'm Keith Peters reporting. A judge has stopped efforts to relocate FBI headquarters to a D.C. office building.
3: The judge ruled President Trump's administration illegally discarded a previously approved plan to build a new facility in Maryland. A site in Greenbelt, Maryland was chosen during former President Biden's administration. But Trump appointees sought to reverse that decision last year in favor of repurposing the Ronald Reagan Building, a federal office complex a few blocks from the FBI's existing headquarters. Maryland and Prince George's County filed the suit. The Maryland location was selected over Virginia following an intense competition between the two states. Mike Hempen, Washington.
1: A historic preservation group that sued to block construction of President Trump's White House ballroom has urged the U.S. Supreme Court to suspend the project while it considers whether the work can continue. More on these stories at townhall.com.
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0: got a great show for you today. Tells you what goes on behind the scenes. We have this happen every day at CRN. Things are not turned on. Connections are not made. And so we have the author of the book, one of the great producers of all time, Bernadette Duncan, is going to be here talking about Yappy Days, behind the scenes, with the people that are in talk radio, the newsers, the schmoozers, the boozers, and the losers. And I'm telling you, this is going to be a great show for you today, because a lot of you listen to radio and you hear it's coming out of the speaker. You don't know what goes on behind those scenes. And I'm telling you, today we're going to really check into that and see what's going on. Bernadette Duncan, actually Bernadette Duncan Harrison, she is married to my buddy Mike Harrison. What a great power couple. But Bernadette has put together and written the Yappy Days behind the scenes with the newsers, the schmoozers, the boozers, and the losers. And she was has been big time into talk radio. I mean, she's worked with all the greats. She's you know, hung out with Larry King. Oh, she's got a Larry King story for you. Hope we can get her to tell it today. Tom Snyder, Rush Limbaugh. She's got stories with everybody. Gil Gross at CBS. She was over at CBS for a while. And the people there at there in New York didn't even know there was a radio division when she was there. And she says, really? You know, come on. This is the network was based on radio programming, but they didn't know that it was there. So it's kind of a candidly told story, and she has firsthand impressions. Our producer, like Courtney Cadera, puts the show together. Courtney was in a very laid-back mood today. She had a busy weekend, was at a wedding, had some family situations she had to take care of. And so she just kind of comes in. Producers usually, you know, they don't. Some of them get a little hyper. I've worked with guys who get a little hyper. Most of the women producers that I've worked with stay pretty calm, you know, and they just kind of move in and go, really, this is what's going on. So Courtney comes in and she tosses down the information for today's show. She puts us together. And then, of course, when I try to connect up to do the show, I got a problem there with operations because we can't connect up. And then, you know, if Courtney was there, she would probably get all that stuff plugged in. But instead, you're working with an operation side that's getting all the connections up, and then you're working with the person that produces the show. So there's a lot of things that go on in the world of radio. Nowadays, it's even crazier because most people don't work at the studio when they do their show. They work from a remote location. So Rush Limbaugh, I think, used to be in New York at the studio. Now he's in Florida. People are all over the place. And so this book is, I think, one of the first of its kind. We'll find out from Bernadette in a second. But her husband, Michael Harrison, puts together the Talkers magazine. And that's a pretty interesting publication because it talks about what's going on in the world of radio. And he also does one for music radio as well, too. So this is a great power couple. And every year they put on a talkers convention and, you know, Sean Hannity shows up there and everybody shows up and there's, you know, panels and everybody discusses what goes on. And then they all leave and go back and do their own thing. So this is going to be kind of fun today. Talk radio producers today, just a wide variety of tasks that they put together when they facilitate a show. They book the guests. They screen the calls. They sometimes have to engineer the program. And most importantly, they probably cajole the host. Make sure that the host is calm, cool, and collected. And they have a demeanor. You know, they can read. The good talk show producers can read the mentality of the person they're producing, and they're able to do a good job because they can see what kind of a personality the person has. Anyway, this is going to be exciting. When we come back, we're going to get into this book here. It's called Yappy Days, Yappydays. Behind the scenes with the newsies, the newsers, the schmoozers, the boozers, and unfortunately there are some losers. Stay tuned to the show.
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0: Welcome back to today's edition of The Lounge. I'm Michael Horn. Happy to be with today Bernadette Duncan, the author of Yappy Days, Yappydays. It's a behind-the-scenes look with the newsers, schmoozers, boozers, and losers in the world of talk radio. Bernadette, she is a consummate talk show producer. She has worked at News Talk Radio. She worked at the likes of ABC, CBS, NBC, Fox, United Nations Radio Network. She worked locally in New York and a lot of the big stations there, WMCA, WOR. She's had put together thousands of guests, thousands of interviews. She's placed information together for the talk show hosts. And we're talking about the big stars of talk radio that she has hung around with, the Rush Limbaughs, the Tom Snyders, the Gil Grosses, the Sally Jesse Raphaels. They're all there. Bernadette, welcome to the broadcast. It's an honor to have you with us.
1: And it's an honor to be here, Mike. Thank you so very much for the invitation.
0: Yeah, well, let's get a little background on you. How did your whole career in radio start? Did you start in radio? Did you start in a different profession? How did you get here?
1: I pretty much started in radio. I had gotten an internship when I was in college, which is like the best way to get any kind of entree job. And I was able to get along with people and stayed in touch with people at WMCA Radio. So when it came time after I graduated and after spending some time at a magazine, I came crawling back to radio where I basically stayed for almost three decades.
0: Where did you go to school? You say when you finished school, where was school?
1: I graduated from Queens College. I spent a lot of college in New York City, but I landed a job early, so I was finishing at night. I was a hard-working kid, Mike. Very hard-working.
0: So native, I mean, East Coasters are. You're a native New Yorker. You're from Queens, then. Born and raised in Queens?
1: I am.
0: And did you know at an early age that you wanted to be in broadcast or in radio? Did the radio catch your ear or TV or something that made you think, I might want to do that?
1: It was always on in my house. My mother was an immigrant from Ireland, and having the radio on in the house for her was a real window into what the American culture was. So it was a constant.
0: So that's the first big difference for today, that we have to talk to younger people, the millennials out there. As kids growing up in my generation, and I guess in yours too, the radio was on. Instead of the TV being on 24/7 and you're watching an all-news channel or talk shows or whatever, there was basically kid shows in the morning and maybe some soap operas throughout the day. People turned the radio on to hear, for the most part in the beginning, after, you know, the serials and the dramas and the adventures of on radio at that era when TV came in, to listen to your DJ and music and tell you about what's going on in your local neighborhood, correct?
1: Isn't that the truth? And if you go to over any of the homes at friends' houses, do you ever see a radio on their counter anymore?
0: From your lips to God's ears, you can, and I have more people than I know have said, where do you get a radio? And here we are in this broadcast industry, and where can you buy an AM radio? Let alone, you know, if you try to find a radio, people may have an FM with a place to hook in some kind of a music source or whatever. 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
1: Well, you know, thank goodness, like your show, we get to listen to it online. I have you plugged on my computer. So
0: exactly.
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0: And some of these things, like that Amazon, you know, the Alexa unit there, the Echo, Amazon Echo, you can say, Alexa, play CRN1 on TuneIn Radio, and voila, it comes up. Or you can tell it to play your local radio station, and it plays. Same with the Google unit. I mean, you can. We have the pound 250 service. If you have your smartphone, you dial pound 250, and when the call's answered, you say CRN Talk. It loads our app there. But then you go, and the seniors are looking, saying, well, I want a radio, and the millennials are saying, I listen here. So we're kind of at a – I read a weird article today. It said, I think it was in Newsweek or somewhere, that said radio is not the career to go into in the future because there's not a lot of growth in it. What do you think of that?
1: Oh, that's silly, because it's really all about content. Look, Mike, all these decades you've been doing this, radio, or what will it will evolve into something, whether it's podcasting or live programming. Basically, radio is just the platform, but you're doing a talk show, and your shows are podcasts, and people can listen to you. It's really all about the talent. It just means that your responsibility is you better be better than ever before, because there is no longer a limited number of shows out there. The competition out there is crazy.
0: Everything,
1: keep doing shows from their basements, you know?
0: Everything is syndicated on traditional radio and podcast. You got all new talent coming up. It's kind of like what we used to call the secondary markets when you go to Boise, Idaho, or Barstow, California, you listen for talent. But Bernadette Duncan is our guest. The book is called Yappy Days. It's all about radio, and I want to get into that now, because tell everybody, what is a producer in your estimation? You did this for three decades, as you said. What is a producer?
1: Well, as you were talking about earlier, it's everything from booking a guest, meaning finding somebody to talk on the subject. You could be engineering the show. You could be basically just guiding the hosts with questions, because they may stumble here and there. But remember, 30 years ago, there was no internet. So I was tracking down guests all sorts of wacky ways, at bars, calling up hotels, using the newspaper, and then going through a phone book, and calling and hoping people call back and leave a voicemail. I mean, we did not have cell phones. So it's evolved into a whole different, obviously faster-paced kind of job. But really, Mike, it comes down to you do whatever you need to do. You just jump in and make the next thing happen.
0: It's true. And like you say, no internet, no cell phone. So your worth was kind of with what you had with your list of contacts. You say, hey, I got a lot of contacts. And you could get hired based on the kind of contacts you had, because a host would want someone that could go and get the guests they wanted to get.
1: Correct. It was really what we would call all about the Rolodex. You'd walk around with this big wheel.
0: That's it, the Rolodex. That's the word I was looking for, Bernadette.
1: Yes.
0: Bernadette Duncan is here. The book is Yappy Days. So when your book starts out, you got to tell the Geraldo Rivera story, because you're working with Lou Dobbs, and we'll get to him later, but you had a little altercation. I can imagine Geraldo, when he comes in, could be rough on a producer. What the heck happened when you first met him?
1: Oh, you think? Yeah. So here I was. It was my very last big job. I was working with Lou Dobbs. Lou Dobbs and Geraldo were opposite polar characters on the issue of immigration. And they were both talking out about this. Lou, of course, was anti-immigration, and Geraldo was the opposite. And they would be arguing, but never in the same room, never on the same show, but they would be using each other's names across the networks, firebombing one another. And here I am, after like 2 years of this, and Geraldo just had a book out, and I now started a show fresh off of Lou Dobbs was now an anchor at
0: CNN. He was the big guy at CNN, yes.
1: And still was, but now he wanted a radio show, and I landed the job as his executive producer. And the first day, who better but to book someone that there would be a lot of firecrackers, and we got Geraldo.
0: Hang on here, Bernadette. I want to give you some more time. We're up against the break. Bernadette Duncan is here. The book is called Yappy Days, Y-A-P-P-Y, Yappy Days, the behind the scenes with the newsers, schmoozers, boozers, and losers. This is going to be great. Stay with us.
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0: Back in the lounge, I'm Michael Horn, CRN Digital Talk Radio. Glad to have you with us here. Our guest is Bernadette Duncan. She has a new book out, Yappy Days. She is a radio producer and a radio producer extraordinaire. She has done so many, three decades, as she mentioned, of producing the hosts of, you know, seeing the biggest names in the business, Larry King, Sally Jesse, Raphael, Gil Gross, Tom Snyder, Lou Dobbs, Charles Osgood, more and more. So here she is. She just landed this job, and we'll get back to Lou Dobbs in a while, but she's on the Lou Dobbs Show. And Lou is conservative, and he's against illegal immigration, and Geraldo is supporting the illegals as they come in. And you booked Geraldo, and he comes in, and so what happens?
1: So wanted to know it. Things that you don't expect are going to come to you in radio, right? Geraldo shows up to a radio show on our first day of our show with a camera crew. These guys, like, 6 foot tall, six foot tall. And I said to him, you cannot bring these guys into the studio. I couldn't allow that. And he and I started having like a big fight back and forth. Oh, yes, I can. Oh, no, you can't. It was back and forth. And I finally got him to agree that I pleaded with him. I basically said, hey, it's my first day of work. You've got to please. And he finally gave in, but only after he grabbed the first piece of paper he could find in the studio, and we signed an agreement on a Dunkin' Donut napkin that neither one of us would pull any shenanigans, because he was obviously pretty paranoid, too, you know, with them bickering back and forth.
0: I could see in your voice you have this great demeanor, like our producer Courtney Kadera. You know, I can get a little tensed up sometimes, and she just comes in and kind of waits for me to get it out, and then she goes ahead and says, oh, here's the deal. And I can hear that in your voice. You have to sort of, I hate to say this, be a handholder for a lot of different people. Now you also, you didn't produce Rush Limbaugh. That was Kit Carson, as I recall, that was his producer, but you've met Rush on many occasions. Now, in my mind, and I know in your mind and in Michael Harrison's mind, I believe Rush Limbaugh revitalized radio in general by doing his talk show. And talk radio was around before then, but he really changed it up a little bit by doing politics and things that you didn't think you could say, and he said them. You met him. What's he like? What kind of a guy is Rush Limbaugh like?
1: Well, the strangest thing is when I met him, and this is way back in like 1990 or so.
0: He started in 88, so that was the early days there.
1: Right, very early days. This is like when he started with like 56 affiliates. He was 320 pounds. He was 40 years old. And kind of like a real sweet boy face of a guy. And I was working on a radio show through the local newspaper in New York, the New York Daily News. And they sent me over to meet Rush to do a little interview with him, and he was very polite, and here he was at a radio station, but he was all dressed up with a tie and a suit, and kind, and funny. He was funny. He was joking around, but also shy, but he came alive in the studio. And that's when I met him the first time. And then about 3 years later, I met him again, and that became the Rush Limbaugh 2.0, I called him. And at that point, he had like 500 affiliates. He was making anywhere from like, he was making a big salary, let's say. He was also going out on the road, and every time he did a one-hour chat, he'd be making $25,000, you know, for one little chat.
0: He called that that was the Rush to Excellence tour that he did. You're saying he made like 25,000 an appearance in that? That's amazing.
1: A shot, exactly. Yeah. And you may remember he had a couple of books out, The Way Things Ought to Be, I Told You So, and he also had a TV show, if you recall, Roger Ailes.
0: Yes.
1: Nabbed Rush.
0: That was before Fox News. That was before Fox News. Roger was working with him, right?
1: That's correct. It was 1992 through 96. And if you recall, one of the fun details on that show was that the staff gave credit to Bill Clinton as a staff writer because they used...
0: because he was opposed to Bill Clinton, so he used all that material.
1: Exactly.
0: It was that was an interesting show. Why did that show not continue? Were the ratings not there? Or did Rush just say, I'm done with it? What happened?
1: Oh, it was definitely not the second. It was more that he's a case where a radio guy just did not translate to TV. You know,
0: that's kind of true.
1: Guy.
0: He was a little stiff there. My favorite was when they said talking into a cell phone could give you cancer, and he had one strapped to his head, as I recall, an old flip phone, and he did his show with a cell phone strapped to his head. That maybe was one of the best. Bernadette Duncan, I said, where do we get this book, by the way? We're going to continue with you after the break, but is this at bookstores everywhere?
1: It is on Amazon.
2: 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I'm Andrew Greenstein. Authorities believe they have found the remains of 15-year-old Jadarius Miniweather at the East Baton Rouge Parish landfill, ending a 36-day search for the teenager who was reported missing June 5th. Baton Rouge Police Chief T.J. Morse says DNA testing will be conducted to confirm the remains.
3: Professionally, I am unable to make any speculations, but I remain very, very hopeful.
2: Moore says DNA testing could take one or more days, and crews will continue searching the area for additional evidence. Governor Landry signs a pair of executive orders that he says will streamline the permitting processes for businesses. Landry says with the Supreme Court ruling that most permitting needed today is at the state level, he signed the Expedited Environmental Permitting Executive Order.
4: It is instructing our state agencies to ensure that permitting process is streamlined. This is how you create good paying jobs.
2: LRN.
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2: Saints rookie wide receiver Jordan Tyson is expected to miss about 8 weeks with a right hamstring strain. 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Saints sideline reporter for WWL Radio, Jeff Nowak, thinks the offense can get along without him by relying on top receiver Chris Olave and other playmakers.
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0: We're back here in the lounge. Great show today. Bernadette Duncan, radio producer extraordinaire. You read this book, Yappy Days, that she has put together, available at Amazon.com. You'll find out that the radio producer is the most underrated, underpaid, underappreciated job in commercial media today. And she did it for so many years and did so well. Bernadette, we were talking about Rush. We were talking about your book here. And I know part of the producer's job is to, you know, is to take and screen phone calls. Now, I know you mentioned with Rush, I want you to finish with that story first, then I want to get into some phone calls. So you met Rush, he was a kind of fun-loving, and then you say he got a little more serious as time went on. Is that what the deal was?
1: Yeah, he sure did. And, of course, in between the time I first met him on that interview and then fast-forwarding a number of years later, like 15, 20 years later, he had been on the headlines of all the newspapers with all that crazy stuff, like, you know, all his painkiller pill popping.
0: Sure.
1: And the rehabs, and then his Dominican stag party and all sorts of wacky things. So he had lived a really hard life by this time and very popular. So now he's at one of the conventions that my husband oversees and produces. With Talkers magazine, and he, like his whole life, he's now 100 pounds left, and he has security guards. Security guards have to show up the day before just to see what the situation is like, what door
0: wow.
1: he's going to enter. Where he, yeah, I mean, it's just, his life got more and more, let's say, barricaded by, you know, he needed security.
0: Well, he also had a very famous producer in Kit Carson who died way too early with a brain tumor, and Rush and Kit were tied at the hip. And, I mean, that really, while it was a loss to the Kit Carson family and everything, that one really affected Rush a lot too, don't you think?
1: Oh, for sure. I think that Rush has had an amazing staff of producers. James Golden is around him. I mean, his people are very loyal, and you can be sure he treats them very well, and they know how to work him. You know, you can communicate with one word with Rush.
0: Yeah, and he had that hearing loss thing where he was still doing his show and he didn't have any hearing. That's an amazing story. That's going to be your next book. You should write that there. Now let's talk about call screening, because you get not so much now because people do more interview-style talk radio. But back in the good old days, you had a lot of calls. And, I mean, for the people that call into a talk radio show and are listening to us now, anything we should do to call in to make sure we get by the producer or the screener, or we just be honest? What's the tips that you can give us?
1: Oh, I love the fact that you're asking me to tell secrets.
0: Come on, tell them to us. We got to know.
1: Just know your question. You know, seriously, if you can reduce a question right into one sentence, one question, that works. But too often, people are so nervous, of course, when they call up and they're just babbling. That would be one thing. Don't have an accent and be enthusiastic.
0: But Bernadette Duncan, you could get hung up, which we all have done on every network and show, with one of those Howard Stern, they used to, thank goodness they don't do them anymore, the Baba Booey phone calls. They used to call and act like they knew what they were talking about, and then they start shouting Baba Booey. How do you guard against something like that?
1: There are little tricks that producers learn to employ. You know, sometimes you'll ask the question, like, what's your first name? Where are you calling from? What year were you born? And then you quickly do the math. I mean, you throw them trick questions. And if there's a hesitation, you know something isn't right. And frankly, you say, thank you. Sorry, you'll have to try back another time. And you have to fly through the calls. I had to put 10 calls on an hour with Sally Desirafiel. You're just flying.
0: Sally used to take a lot of calls. But before we get to Sally, Larry King, you produced Larry King's show, and tell everybody, he used to come into the press box, so to speak, in the control room, and I think there was one indication where he kind of surprised you, if you could tell us, to the old Larry Kingster, that little devil, that guy. The lovely Bernadette was there. You were working hard for the guy, right? I mean, you were busy on the phone getting things going.
1: Sweating over a hot computer, yes. Basically, I'm 24 years old, and I'm working with him now, like, 2 years. It's late night. And let's just say he pulls one of those sneaky incidences that we've been hearing about. He comes into the studio. Now, again, 2 years I'm working with the guy. There was never any indication that something like this would happen. And he comes over and slaps a kiss on my lips. And I could not believe it.
0: Now, what do you do? This is what's happening now. This is the talk show topic on the Talkers Hot talk list over there. This, you had it happen right there. What do you do in a situation like that? Here, you're working for this guy, and he thinks he can, you know, slip a kiss to you. Come on.
1: Well, you know, it's a funny thing. This was before Anita Hill and Clarence Thomas. So
0: yeah,
1: when people were talking about this. So it wasn't really talked about as much then as it is now. But I will tell you, I grew up with two brothers. I am not going to be intimidated by anybody.
0: There you go.
1: But now I'm working with them for 2 years. And, you know, it's not like I lost my job. It's not like things changed. He went right back into the studio, and we never talked about it again since that time. But, you know, it's like, what are you going to do? I'm not going to sue the guy. I'm not going to press charges. But I got my message across, and he crawled back in.
0: Garlic bagels? Is that what was on his breath?
1: No.
0: I just wanted to Okay, so you had that, and then you had, you got a lot of, when the big stories were out, there was one time, and we're going to run out of time here today, so, but I mean, you got a lot of the big stories when people, events happen in the news, you're able to get guests lined up. That's got to be the toughest thing for a producer, especially without cell phones and the internet, to line up a meaningful guest when a tragic thing breaks out or a big news story. You were able to do that.
1: Yeah. I mean, you work. You find your way. Determination, Mike. It's all determination.
0: Well, I got one for you, determination, when we come back here today. This book is just, it's a fun book for those of you in the industry, but especially for those of you outside radio broadcasting. You want to grab this. It's a quick read. It's a lot of fun. It's called Yappy Days, Y-A-P-P-Y, Yappy Days, Behind the Scenes with the Newsers, Schmoozers, Boozers, and Losers. Bernadette Duncan, the author. It's available at Amazon.com. Get it today. We'll be back with Bernadette right after this.
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0: 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Our guest here on the show, Bernadette Duncan. She is the author and longtime radio producer. And the book is called Yappy Days, Behind the Scenes with the Newsers, Schmoozers, Boozers, and Losers. And so one of these guests that I wanted to talk about, I know in your book you talked about that whole Branch Davidian thing where David Koresh and his followers were going there. You got, was it the girlfriend of him or something that you got the night that this whole thing happened? I mean, that's incredible. Give us the background story here.
1: It was crazy. Because basically, if you recall, this is back in 1993. David Koresh is in Waco, Texas with his Branch Davidians. And, as a producer, you're just trying to get a fresh take on the same old story every day. And I happened to get a phone call from a woman friend of mine. My friend Catherine, who was driving cross country from her brother's, visiting her brother, when she tells me just out of the blue that her brother was friends with a guy who she met at her brother's party, a guy who dated a girl who dated David Koresh. So in other words, I was 4 degrees of separation.
0: Unbelievable.
1: from this woman guest. And lo and behold, I schmoozed, going back to the title of the book, I schmoozed and I went through Catherine, who went through her brother, who went through the friend, I schmoozed with him. He got me the number of the ex-girlfriend. I schmoozed with her and she came on the show and gave us a whole fresh take on David Koresh. It was wonderful. And then I got phone calls from Reuters, NBC News, NPR, you go down the line. It's like the word broke, and people tracked me down. And again, this is like early days where they had to find my phone number.
0: Bernadette Duncan, the author of Yappy Days, and that was on the Gil Gross show when you produced Gil Gross's program?
1: Right.
0: And correct. You worked at CBS with that show, and most of the people, didn't even, Dan Rather didn't even know there was a radio division at CBS at the time. Right? Didn't Connie Chung say, what do you do in the ladies' room or something? She didn't even know there was a radio department.
1: It was crazy. I met her in the bathroom. She just started working at CBS. And she asked me, so what do you do here? And I tell her I work on a radio show with Bill Gross. And she pauses. She looks at me and she goes, there's radio here? At CBS,
0: that's great. Okay, so you mentioned schmoozing. Who were the newsers? This is Yappy Days, Behind the Scenes with the Newsers, Schmoozers, Boozers, and Losers. Who were the newsers?
1: Oh, most of these guys I worked with, like Gil came over from news, from Jobs, was basically, advocacy journalism, but he started out basically as a news guy, financial news, and he still does financial news. And a lot of these guys come out of news, you know.
0: I didn't realize you worked with Tom, you put the Tom Snyder radio show together. That was produced by David Letterman because he had done the TV show, but you did the late radio show with Tom Snyder.
1: That's correct. That show was owned by Dave Letterman.
0: What was Tom like to work with? He seemed like an offbeat, kind of an interesting guy.
1: Certainly that. One of the ways he's described as is a performance artist.
0: Yeah.
1: And if you remember, even on TV, he would talk to the staff while in front of the audience.
0: Yes.
1: And he would do that on radio, too. He'd like, hey, New York, because he was out in Los Angeles while we were in New York getting him guests. And he would say, hey, New York, I'm hearing noise in my cans, my earphones.
0: He would have that laugh, wouldn't he? Always a
1: yes, that was parodied on Saturday Night Live, the Dan Aykroyd art. But the other thing about working on that show with Tom is that because it was a late night show, it went on till like 1 or 2 in the morning. We got guests who were coming out of dinner parties or, they came in drunk, basically.
0: There's the boozers. Now we got to the boozers, finally. So they were drunks, a lot of these people on the air with Tom?
1: There were many, many guests who were a little tipsy, let's say. And Tom, being the consummate professional, he would never tell somebody to leave. He wrote it out. He was a true performance artist, and he would turn to the audience, and he'd go to the audience, he'd say something like, you know, folks, some nights this is not an easy job.
0: Thank you very much. Thank you. And how about the losers? Who are some of the losers? Anybody you don't want to get on a talk show that was a problem?
1: Well, I try to avoid certain guests. I ended up having to work with a few of the tough ones, like Ann Coulter, Dr. Laura was no easy.
0: Dr. Laura's tough, isn't she?
1: Oh boy, was she tough! She was such a micromanager. You know, she was out in California. I'm in New York, and she and I are on an IM system, and she's, like yelling at me through this IM system while I'm trying to screen through calls and things because I was threatened not to have anybody talk to her about Nudegate, if you recall. The incident where there were nude pictures of her on the internet.
0: Oh, from Bill Balance days, right? That was from the Bill Balance
1: correct.
0: That took some of those pictures, as I recall. She was interesting.
1: You are correct.
0: You are correct, sir. She applied for a job at some friends of mine that owned a radio station in L.A. before she hit it big, and she brought her dog in the studio, and the guy said, we don't put anybody on the air that brings their dog in the studio. And basically, they lost out on Dr. Laura, who later became a super radio star. But she was always a little strange on that. I hope she's doing well now. We'll have more with Bernadette Duncan. The book is Yappy Days. Stay with us. 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
0: Boy, Boy, this hour is flowing by here on the lounge. Our guest, Bernadette Duncan. We're going to have you back, Bernadette, to tell us more on this book, Yappy Days, which is available at Amazon.com. Order it today. Y-A-P-P-Y. There's your Yappy, D-A-Y-S, Yappy Days. Behind the scenes with the newsers, schmoozers, boozers, and losers. Just full of stories. You mentioned Dr. Laura when she had those naked photos of her that Bill Balance tossed out there when she was a intern or whatever with him, or a producer with him. Something of that. Was she an intern, I think, wasn't she, that she posed for pictures?
1: I know that they were working together,
0: yeah.
1: And if it was as an intern, I thought it was a little more...
0: Maybe more.
1: I think phone screener. It was a little bit.
0: I don't know. But on the other side of that coin, you booked great guests. I remember it's in your book here, it talks about you had George Clooney, but you couldn't ask the host couldn't ask about his girlfriend. Was that the edict that was put down when you lined up this guest?
1: Yeah, it was one of those oddball situations where the publicist said to me that the only way she'd agree to set him up on the program was if I promised that the host would never ask about the girlfriend. Because George Clooney was always on Page Six, and he was there to talk about the political situation of the time. He was, he's a big, staunch Democrat. So I had him on, and everything was fine. I set up the host. I said, whatever you do not ask about the girlfriend, and everything was going great. And then George says, as he's talking, he says, oh, and by the way, here's what my girlfriend thinks. And right in the middle of the interview, and I'm like, ah! And at that point, the publicist yanked him off the air, and I had to figure out how to fill the rest of the hour.
0: Wow.
1: What can I tell you?
0: I interviewed him once, and he does. He's very, very nice and friendly, and he talks about now what his wife says. And by the way, this was a different girlfriend than his wife now. But I mean, he's quite, he's very conversational. He's kind of like the guy you'd hang out with and have a conversation with. So, have you ever done a radio show yourself and forgot about producing it and just done it yourself?
1: barely, When you are a producer, and Kara may know exactly what I'm talking about, your side person there, your
0: Courtney.
1: Support producer
0: Courtney
1: person,
0: is the,
1: right?
0: Courtney is the person.
1: She will know exactly what I'm talking about. I'm talking into the host's ear, but I'm not doing, see what I mean? I screw up names. I'm not on point like you guys are, but I'm a really good team player, and I know that. I'm great at being a team member, and the pressure of being on air every day,
0: Bernadette, and Courtney never wants to go on the air, but here's my thought for show, and this is not just a joke. This is a show we put on CRN, and we call it the producers,

0: This is a lot of fun. And Courtney, you and I will talk.
1: You tell that husband of yours, Michael Harrison, we love him, too. You two are the power couple in talk radio broadcasting. You make a great group, so we say hi to him, too, at Talkers Magazine. But we do want everybody to get this book, Yappy Days. It's really fun. If you're in the business, you're going to love it. If you're not in the business, you're going to love the behind the scenes with it. Bernadette Duncan, thanks for being with us.
0: Thank you, Mike Horn.
1: Have yourself a great day.
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0: on children under 13 without parental consent. The trial is expected to last 6 to 8 weeks, and CEO Mark Zuckerberg is expected to testify. Meta says it has a strong case of protecting teens, but this is the latest case in a flood of lawsuits targeting Meta and other social media companies over child protection.
1: That is correspondent Calvin Chan reporting. ABC has filed a lawsuit against the Trump administration's Federal Communications Commission, alleging violation of its First Amendment rights. News and analysis at townhall.com. From Washington, I'm Keith Peters. British Prime Minister Andy Burnham has reportedly exchanged messages with an imposter posing as President Trump's chief of staff.
2: Politico says Burnham believed he was communicating with Susie Wiles before becoming suspicious and cutting off contact. Now, the White House says the incident had nothing to do with Wiles' device being hacked. The State Department has warned diplomats about attempts to impersonate officials by using AI. And the FBI has warned of malicious actors misusing AI to impersonate senior U.S. government officials. Jason Walker reporting.
1: The National Symphony Orchestra will split its 2026-27 season among 6 venues in Washington, D.C. and its suburbs. The change follows a reconstruction project at the Kennedy Center that was approved by allies of President Trump. More on these stories at townhall.com.
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0: 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Hope your week is going well. You're ready for the weekend. Another day. What else is there after another day? You know, life does seem to repeat itself. You know, I had a weird dream last night where, you know, my mother-in-law was waiting for me at a store for us to finish, and then I was waiting tables, and I got a big table, and, you know, and I had a friend there, and, like, who I've worked with, and then I had an old friend from college who was there with a bunch of people, and I was, like, suddenly waiting tables, and I was like, oh, but it's going to be worth it. I'm going to make a lot of money. I need money. And then I woke up, and I was like, oh, no, I got to go back to work. It's like, I had this feeling, but I was laying there with my wife, and I told her about it. But then, literally, when I woke up, I was like, no, I want to go back. I was going to make good money. And meanwhile, I've been super busy, you know, making plenty of money, but every time it comes in, it's gone. Ironically, I am doing back-to-back catering events this weekend, but Sunday and Monday. But anyway, I digress. You know, we're alive. You wake up. You got another day. God has blessed you with another day. Something a lot of people can't say. You know, I wasn't going to talk about this, but, man, as I was prepping for another show before I came on here, I saw headline after headline after headline of young people dying. An 18-year-old pro golfer dies from a brain hemorrhage at a qualifying event. She's actually Australian. Jessica Bang, 18-year-old pro golfer from Australia, died from a brain hemorrhage. She was actually in Thailand competing in a qualifying event when this occurred. Which makes me wonder. I stayed on a golf course at a pro tour qualifier course. Can't remember the name right now, but it was lit so people could play at night, which I thought was wild. You know, people would be playing until the wee hours because the entire golf course was lights everywhere. It's crazy. Anyway, not to take this lightly, but 18 years old, brain hemorrhage. What causes a brain hemorrhage? There was another former PGA Tour pro who died unexpectedly at the age of 45. Not a lot comes out as to why. 44-year-old Tyler Duckworth, dead. He was a winner of the show The Challenge, which used to be a big MTV competition series. 44 years old. No signs of foul play. Death didn't appear suspicious. He just suddenly was no longer there. At the very least, you see these headlines and you hear about this stuff all the time because it's constantly happening. And you realize that you're not guaranteed tomorrow, something we're told, something we hear in cliches. But it's the truth. But the fact that it seems like just as many young people are dying these days than older should be sending, you know, smoke signals, red flags, sounding the alarm to people who, you know, are so quick to go with the flow and conform to what they're told. There's got to be a reason. And, you know, and then you'll see reports, and it's amazing the spin that the news cycle can do, and they'll say things like, is there really more deaths happening of young people, or is it just being reported more now? Are we just more aware of it now? No, I think we've been saturated in coverage and media for a long time, and they know when to ramp up reports on something. They know when to gaslight people. They know how to gaslight people. They know how to, you know, state things in a way to rationalize things in people's heads for people not to, you know, listen to their, you know, inner Sherlock Holmes, aka their inner instinct, that inner voice that will kind of guide you. But people are are split from their instincts, from their gut feelings often, because this world is hiding truth. And it all starts with Jesus. It all starts with the miracle of God's creation. And that just, that's so many layers to that. Like God's creation, we're his ultimate creation, but this earth is a special place. It's not just one of many spinning balls in an ever-expanding universe. It was put here to be the home of mankind that was created in God's image. And to think that God came outside the confines of space and time and took on the form of man to show us what love is. We all think we know what love is. The world's constantly trying to tell us what love is, but he actually did it. He showed us. He personified love. You know, I was just watching the debate. Patrick Bet David had a debate of Andrew Wilson and Candace Owens, and Candace Owens has been shouting conspiracy theories and, you know, casting shade on Erica Kirk and Turning Point and Israel and all the, you know, the Tyler Robinson as a patsy theories. And a lot of the points she makes, I agree with. I think she goes way over the top, and I don't really trust her, but I don't trust Andrew Wilson either. Ever since he, you know, shamed a giant bodybuilder who tried to shame him, I really was on his side then, but it's almost like he's become a bully. And he's just the voice of the conformist side. And he's just really rude and ruthless and just kind of immature. But he's a good talker, you know, and he can keep a clear head. And that's one thing I noted during this debate is that, especially Candace, say what you want about her, but she kept her cool. And even when he was trying to rattle her and rush her, she kept her cool. I think that's always my fear in like a debate style when you get into a conflict situation, is that that fight or flight instinct comes in, and then you just kind of just want to, you go primal, and it's harder to think clearly and retain your thoughts and still, you know, elaborate and literate them, you know. Speak coherently as emotions kind of boil up. I think it's something that you can practice. But even just that whole spectacle, it was like over a 3-hour live stream. I didn't realize it was happening today, and I caught it near the end. But that type of division that is out there in the world, and you know, and Andrew Wilson at one point, he was like, when she asked something, he's like, I'm not going to get into that. Like, if people want that, they can come watch my show. Like, and he admitted that it's just, he's just a clickbaiter. He just wants the attention. He loves the attention. He's not about truth. He's not about airing it out. He's about, no, I want people to come follow me. It's like this narcissism inherent in pop culture and celebrity, even when it's just, like, fabricated influencers on social media and YouTube. But it is what it is. I read a quote today by Pastor Miles Monroe, at least that's who it was attributed to, but he said, if you understand the nature of a thing, its behavior will not surprise you. And I, you know, it's pretty deep. That could be a proverb. It is true. When you understand the nature of a thing, you won't be surprised by its behavior. If you understand that someone's intent is to deceive you or rile you up, you won't be surprised when they say things that attempt to rile you up. And usually when you're not surprised, it's easier to handle them. Not always. Certainly not always. But, you know, in a world where people are dying left and right, and you have medical officials constantly giving explanation as to why, coming up with new terms, new medical terms, new diseases to, you know, get people talking about all these things, to all of a sudden have celebrities come down with these diseases to normalize them. You know, it's just, was it really all this way? Is it really always this way? As people love to say, it's just being reported now. People are just more aware now. But no, it's like I was going to play some clips. I was going to look for some doctors talking about this stuff, because I see clips sent to me all the time. you know, when you get into the sudden death, you know, epidemic there really has been since people started allowing new injections into their body under the guise of protection from something. But oh no, it only protects you if everybody does it. Then you're all protecting each other. Herd mentality, oh, right. That's how they pit us against one another. You know, I saw an interesting story too that I was going to talk about more, but there was an Alaska surrogate who agreed to carry a baby for a couple. But 20 weeks in, the doctors diagnosed the baby with hypoplastic left heart syndrome, a serious congenital heart defect. The diagnosis is life-threatening and requires multiple surgeries between birth and 3 years of age, but it is treatable. Now, this surrogate mother, McKenna West, she was an Alaskan, the surrogate mother, we don't need to get into names, she wanted to keep the baby, but the couple that hired her, they wanted her to abort it. They did not want the couple. The couple filed a lawsuit against her. But yeah, McKenna West, I already said her name. She's a nurse, single mom. She agreed to become a surrogate for a couple from California, you know, to help them experience the gift of a child, and I'm sure to make some extra money. But this couple does not want her to abort. According to court documents, no doctor in Alaska would perform an abortion at 22 weeks, which would have entailed dismembering the baby's body. McKenna said a podcaster friend got in touch with Lila Rose of Live Action, and Lila agreed to help McKenna and her children get to Texas where heart specialists could save baby Gabriel's life. The California couple stopped sending money to McKenna because she refused to abort the baby. They're now demanding that their money be returned and are seeking additional monetary damages. McKenna's 36 weeks pregnant, and in Texas, Gabriel is due September 2nd. And a lawsuit, the California couple is demanding McKenna travel to California to deliver the baby, where it is unclear if they will provide the medical care that he needs or leave him to die after birth. And McKenna says she's willing to travel to California to deliver Gabriel, but only if they guarantee he will be given the medical assistance he needs to live. But the California couple has not agreed to do that. McKenna has filed for custody of Gabriel so she can authorize doctors to perform life-saving heart surgery after he is born. Couples seeking surrogates almost always choose to work with gestational surrogates who are not genetically related to the baby, rather than traditional surrogates, to increase their chances of retaining legal authority over the child. The legal proceedings are ongoing in Alaska and California. It's possible a court in California could determine where McKenna gives birth and what medical team provides care to Gabriel. But it's such a bigger picture here. Like, what happens when a baby has a disability, when they don't meet the expectations of the adult? They can just throw it away and discard it as if it's nothing? It's just such a slap in the face to God's creation. But I mean, I think we're already way past that line when we're even introducing surrogates. I don't think that's something God intended either. He has a purpose. We try to undermine that. We'll be right back.
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0: 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I'm Jeremy Dayton, CRNTalk.com, truth-radio.com. Really is such a slippery slope when you think about the morality factor. You know, this woman, some people think it's immoral just to even be a surrogate, to provide that. But I remember my church, a pastor at one of my old churches, they were having trouble having a kid, and somebody volunteered to be a surrogate for them. And they did it, and then they had many issues with that kid, and then the pastor's wife was able to get pregnant miraculously like a year or two later, and they had a natural born son. Makes me think of, Ishmael and Isaac. Different type of surrogate. And it was a surrogate where, can you even call it a surrogate when it's not the mother's egg. It's just another woman's baby with the same father. But anyway, should a woman be forced to get an abortion? She was willing, it was within her moral, within her conscience, her good conscience, to be a surrogate, but it's not to give an abortion. It's not to kill that baby. Those are like just the alternate universe situations that we got to deal with. I mean, it's totally normal for so many people. I know so many people that have, in vitro and surrogacy and, Friends was a big proponent and propaganda of normalizing that stuff way back when Phoebe was a surrogate for her own brother. And they were going to have, twins or triplets? And she's like, I'm going to keep one. Just treating it like they're just another object to be, kept or discarded on their whim. But it's very sobering to, think about the reality that a couple can order a baby, basically, and then if they don't like what they see baking in the oven, they can just, you know, they think that they can turn the oven off. Like, they can play the role of God. And that's literally the world that we're living in. That is a world without God. It's the same world where in California, California is being sued over a policy that could free serial killers as Lacey Peterson's friend sounds the alarm. As lawlessness increases and the love of many grows cold, Matthew 24:12. We devalue and dehumanize the life of the unborn, and we continue to make life easy and to advocate for the criminals and the perpetrators rather than the victims. Meanwhile, gaslighting the public into making everyone a victim. But the family and friends of Lacey Peterson are among the advocates of California's murder victims, opposing a new parole board policy that would open a path to recommend resentencing or clemency for serial killers, mass shooters, and other convicts serving sentences of life without parole when it goes into effect later this year. We're talking about people that would have been qualified for the death penalty. Okay, so they're the worst of the worst, says Anna Marie Schubert, a former Sacramento District Attorney who is now the president and CEO of the Criminal Justice Legal Foundation, a nonpartisan nonprofit group that filed a lawsuit over the new policy. According to Schubert, the board exceeded its statutory authority by using the bureaucratic rulemaking process to create a resentencing and clemency review system for prisoners sentenced to life without parole, a plan that California's Office of Administrative Law approved on July 9th. Well, we saw it happen during COVID. I mean, the world was kind of flipped upside down, and it's still kind of there, hanging a little bit. But they didn't have, it was overcrowded prison, so they were letting criminals out. Meanwhile, they were locking up peaceful protesters outside of abortion clinics, locking them up. You know, it is kind of crazy. It's crazy, the battles that are fought every day. The truth is right in our face on what really matters to those that are in authority, those that are in control here. And it's, you know, male inmates still threaten safety and dignity of incarcerated women. The U.S. State Justice Department is seeking to transfer every transgender-identified male, men who claim to be women, in U.S. prisons to one central female-only correctional facility in Texas. That can't... I mean, again, when someone's already deluded into thinking they can change that, they already are deceived as to what is true. They already are not living under the umbrella that they are creating.
6: At work, I'm Case Kieschnick. Governor Jeff Landry signed two executive orders that he says will help to streamline the permitting process for businesses. Landry says one of the orders seeks to secure the state's mineral supply chain.
7: We're going to make sure that the permitting process, when it comes to extracting, mining, or refining critical minerals, is done in an expedited manner so those that want to invest and create great-paying jobs here in Louisiana don't have to go through a lot of red tape.
6: The other order expedites environmental permitting. Saints rookie wide receiver Jordan Tyson is expected to miss about 8 weeks with a right hamstring injury. This is Tyson's fourth hamstring injury and sixth lower body injury in the last 4 years, but head coach Kellen Moore said this strain was unrelated. Jeff Nowak, the Saints sideline reporter for WWL Radio, says it is frustrating to lose the eighth overall pick to injury, especially when the team knew his concerning history.
8: I don't know how you can disassociate all of the hamstring issues from a new hamstring issue. That would seem wildly coincidental, and it's hard to believe there's no correlation whatsoever.
6: LRN.
9: 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It's recruiting battles, NIL, SEC politics, coaching decisions, public records, financial decisions worth hundreds of millions of dollars. Nobody covers the complete story like Tiger Rag.
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6: Louisiana's scorching heat will not only do a number on your bodies, but it will also wear down your vehicles. Andrew Greenstein reports.
11: The hotter the temperature gets, the harder it is on your engines and your tires. So before you venture out on that road trip, there are a few things you need to do ahead of time. State Police Trooper Eddie Thomas says check things like your fluid levels and your tire pressure and keep close tabs on that tire pressure.
12: We always encourage our motorists to keep a tire gauge in their car so they can check their tires.
11: The tire pressure gauge is also a valuable part of the emergency roadside kit that Thomas says you should have in your vehicle. And if you run into trouble, troopers are only a phone call away.
12: They are welcome to call Louisiana State Police at *577*LST.
11: I'm Andrew Greenstein.
6: Three LSU players were named to the preseason AP All-American team. Tight end Tre'Dez Green was the lone first-team selection. Two new transfers made the second team in their first year in Baton Rouge. Left tackle Jordan Seaton is on the offense, and safety Ty Benefield is on the defense. Louisiana Radio Network, I'm Case Kieschnick.
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0: 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I'm Jeremy Dayton, CRNTalk.com, truth-radio.com, at Truth Radio 33. Some of the things we were talking about. The Alaskan surrogate, the single mother nurse, being asked to abort a baby because it was going to have a heart defect that was treatable even though there was risk. The people that had hired her did not want it, and now there's a court battle. Who legislates morality when it's, you know, it's my body, my choice, but if you rented someone's body for something to bore you a child, is it suddenly not that person's body, not their choice anymore because they are renting it to you? Obviously, a court of law, I guess, will make that observation or that decision. And I guess there's probably many people that say, yeah, you give up ownership. You give up the right when you sell yourself for money. I guess people could say in the same way when you sell your body for sexual favor, you know, you're stuck with the consequences of what you get as a result. But I think people realize that when it's not a conscious decision to come up with some sort of disease, but it is a conscious decision to take a life that you were hired to give life to. So anyway, just really crazy. But before we went to the break, I talked about this U.S. Justice Department seeking to transfer every transgender-identified male, men who claim to be women, in U.S. prisons to one central female-only correctional facility in Texas. Attorneys from the Federal Bureau of Prisons, I can't quite talk today. They filed a notice of anticipated transfer with intentions to move every male prisoner who identifies as female to a segregated unit within Federal Medical Center Carswell, a female-only prison in Fort Worth, Texas. The transfer attempts to comply with an executive order directing male and female prisoners to be housed separately while at the same time coping with two conflicting court orders. One judge ruled to halt the transfer of 14 men who identify as women to male prisons, while another signed a protective order placing men who claim to be women in a separate section of a women's prison. But the BOP's, that is the Federal Bureau of Prisons, efforts still leave women prisoners exposed to males in their facilities. So it still comes down to one side forcing their immoral worldview of sexuality and sexual identity onto the other half, ignoring biological reality. Biological truth, it's science, and science is what they always hide behind to hide God. NASA, everything, the ultimate deception. Man, if we could just spend more time in our Bibles and less listening to the world. All the lying mongrels and voices out there. Librarians are angry they can't keep shelves stocked with sexually explicit kids' material. This is the Daily Wire opinion Dan Kleiman wrote. Arkansas is the latest flashpoint as censorship continues to make waves in various forms and across the political spectrum, and one would be forgiven for thinking not much could ruffle the feathers of the American library community, but the American Civil Liberties Union of Arkansas vowed to continue fighting attempts to censor books and restrict the freedom to read, while Book Riot's Kelly Jensen claimed librarians will be arrested for doing their jobs. Was this in response to librarians protecting a series of Penguin classics, or perhaps uncomfortable political speech? Hardly. The library lobby's utterly unhinged indignation was a reaction to the 8th U.S. Circuit Court of Appeals' recent ruling that an Arkansas law restricting minors' access to harmful library material is indeed constitutional. Based on the law, Arkansas librarians who promote sexually explicit content to minors may face criminal charges. To quote Arkansas Attorney General Tim Griffin, the ruling let Arkansas enforce a law that protects children from obscene materials while increasing accountability for public library curation decisions. Again, these people aren't given this authority by accident. And I'm talking about in the states that still allow this stuff, that still allow sexually explicit material to be in books that elementary school kids can open up and read. It's great that some places like Arkansas are fighting back and they're going to put, you know, some accountability in place. But most regions, most counties, states, they're all like testing grounds where the elites, they try something out in a little county, in a city here and there, and they see what they can get away with. They know the population. They know the type of people that are in these places. They're constantly putting thermometers out to see what they can get away with, to see how far they've pushed that line of morality, that thermometer. Because you don't just get from black to white overnight. There's a slow dissolution where everything's gray, everything's muddied. The truth is blurred. The blurred lines. And you got so many people talking about anti-Semitism today. There's a lot of Muslim, you know, sympathy, but nobody talks about the hate against Christians. It's almost like they can be ganged up on, but it's not even necessarily Christians, because there are some Christians that are friends of the world. Obviously the progressive Christians that, you know, go along with all of the woke ideology and all of the trans and LGBTQ stuff that is ripping society apart. sadly. It really is. It's ripping families apart. You know, and it's like people might be offended to hear that, that don't agree, but it's the truth. And it's, they can say, oh no, it's not us that's ripping people apart, it's the ignorant Christians, the dogmatic that want to impose their views that's ripping people apart. But nobody wants to impose their view on anything, but they, true believers, do want to share the love of Christ that God has a purpose, but the spiritual discernment is so lacking and the deception is so thick that people don't think there's an enemy that is of the spiritual realm that is attempting to hijack truth, to have people walking in lifestyles that separate them from the true peace of God, not one that is fleeting. We'll be right back.
14: Why is tolerance and diversity movement so intolerant of biblical Christianity? If tolerance is a supreme virtue or the politically correct, why is there such hypocrisy, such intolerance of Christian values? If diversity is about openness and acceptance of all people, why did the diversity police seek to enforce their man-made rules on biblical Christianity? Maybe it is because they don't understand the true definition of tolerance. Tolerance means accepting people even if you completely disagree with them and not trying to force them to believe what you believe. Christianity doesn't try to force anyone to believe in Jesus, but seeks to explain why it is a great way to live and believe. If you are really open-minded and tolerant, I hope you'll consider it. You'll find a church, one of the most diverse groups in the world.
15: This has been a one-minute devotional provided by YouVersion.

0: 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I'm Jeremy Dayton, CRNTalk.com, Truth-Radio.com. Is everything working? I got an error message here. What's going on? I think we're good. All right, getting into all the things that are upside down in this world. Alaskan, well, just the surrogate struggle of the people that hired her, changing their mind and wanting her to have an abortion, which she does not want to agree to. To everything that's upside down, the sudden deaths of so many young athletes and just young people all over. It just doesn't make any sense, but it does make sense if you really have been paying attention to what's going on in the world. And again, what was that quote I mentioned, the pastor Miles Monroe? If you understand the nature of a thing, its behavior will not surprise you. And maybe that thing can be more broad, like that thing being the agenda of the world and a lot of the propaganda, false flag events, different things that are going on, are all there to spiral people into oblivion. And we're seeing it happen. We're seeing good turned into evil, evil turned into good, light substituted for dark, and vice versa. And we find ourselves here, and we're talking to a longtime friend of the show who has a book about that kind of thing called Truth, Lies, and Control, Hope in a Hopeless World. He at least is doing his part to provide bulletproof vests for underfunded police departments all across the country that need it with investusa.org. He's got his book, Bulletproof Run, Permission Denied, the Michael Stone graphic novel. He's got a second one coming out. He's got another movie, God Saves, or another show, I should say, and then Treasure Trove Park and Broken Arrow Ranch. And we're talking about Michael Letts, of course. Michael, thanks for waiting on. How are you?
1: Well, I'm doing great, Jeremy. It's always a privilege to be with you. We thank you for that opportunity. And what you portrayed in the intro is absolutely correct. I want to expound on that a little bit. Folks, we have to realize that when you take a look at history, and remember, history is just a compilation of God's story. It's his story is what he that she spell history. And God already tells us the entire history, how it will end, his return, et cetera, et cetera. But he does say that, you know, towards the end days, people will view evil as good and good as evil, and the world will become a very complex place to navigate when people don't have any common sense and don't understand of values and faith anymore. Unfortunately, we can see that that is extremely evident in the society that we live in now. We've discovered more and more each day, but we shouldn't be surprised if we understand where it's headed and how it's being orchestrated that way. You'll just see that it's all falling into place in God's perfect timing. Doesn't mean the timing is today or tomorrow, but it does mean that the pieces are being lined up as we come into the final days. One of the things that I want to mention is, as we continue to explore everything that's being done, just how people try to take good and make it evil, or evil and make it good, even with this administration trying to bring us back to a sense of values and faith and the opposition that we're finding, it is amazing how the leftists agenda is attempting to block that through its activist judges. And I'll use one example that just comes to mind in the last few hours. You know, the president had issued an executive order barring birthright citizenship. And what that program is people who want to become American citizens get into a pregnancy. They get a visa right before their delivery date is due. They come over. They give birth in America. That child is automatically granted American citizenship. But then, of course, since that child is too small to take care of itself, you have to grant citizenship to the parents as well to take care of the child. Now, people ask, well, what's wrong with that? Nothing wrong with bringing in new citizens, but there is something wrong is circumventing the process. We've established a process for citizenship so that we can vet people. We can understand their background. We can understand why they're coming, who they are. Are they criminals? Are they terrorists? Are they good people? There's a process in place. This circumvents all that. And that's why the president said, I'm going to ban birthright citizenship. Well, the judges, basically the activist judges, said, oh, no, you're not going to do that. We're not going to let you do that. Even though they don't have the legal authority to say that, they did it anyway. So while we're challenging in court, this is what I love about this presidency. There are other methods. There's, you've always heard the old cliche, there's more than one way to skin a cat. So now we have the Secretary of State, Marco Rubio, who is going back and looking at all the visas applications or those that have been granted. And interestingly, I didn't realize this, I just learned this. When you go to get a visa, they ask questions. You know, your purpose. Are you pregnant? Are you not pregnant? Et cetera, et cetera. And what he is doing is those that are pregnant that are within the due date while they're in the United States, he's revoking all those. Over 600
0: oh, wow.
1: have been revoked in the last few days with many, many more that are pending. And, of course, the left is throwing an outrage. But here's what I want to tie in with what you were saying, Jeremy. Folks, under our Constitution, we have established laws through Congress as to how you can become a part of the United States of America. If you don't like those laws, have Congress change them. But if you are looking for ways of subverting and getting around them, you are trying to take something that's good and calling it bad. That's what Scripture says happens in the last days. So here it's just, it's amazing how this is playing out. We're living in a time in history where the predominance now is good is being turned evil. Be careful what you listen to, folks.
0: Amen. It's constant gaslighting. You know, I started off talking about all the sudden deaths and how I see stuff getting rationalized. Well, maybe they've always been there. They're just being reported more. It's like the way they can gaslight and twist things and come up with new medical terminology to justify weird symptoms and deaths when there is a commonality in all of it. But anyway, Michael, as always, appreciate you, brother, man. Until next time, God bless.
1: God bless America.
0: That is Michael Letts, investusa.org. That's investusa.org. And the book is Truth, Lies, and Control, Hope in a Hopeless World, something we all need. And we have it in Jesus Christ, something highlighted in the book. Stick around. We'll be right back.
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All right. Welcome back to the JD Report. I'm Jeremy Dayton. Back with you. Final segment. Heading into the weekend and looking for my Bible tract. Well, I always like to end on the weekend with just a message of love and forgiveness. And this world is lacking that. I talked earlier in the week about that new movie, The Last House, on Netflix. And it ends up being a movie about mercy and forgiveness, which is a little bit of a truth nugget in plain sight, but it's not something we see used in cinema, especially ever. There's a new movie out where, like, dinosaurs are living amongst those on Oak Street in New York City or something. That kind of movie, that kind of cinema has always tantalized my mind, just kind of tempted me. Like, I used to pray to the Lord to, I don't know if I'd pray or if I'd ask the Lord, would I be able to ride on a dinosaur's back one day in heaven? I literally used to pray that. I used to be so fascinated with dinosaurs. Now I'm more intrigued, like, what is what we know, it's what we've been taught, is it true about dinosaurs? Or were they just, you know, the dragons of old and, you know, creatures that are even discussed in the Bible that, you know, maybe plagiarized, but maybe they've just been kind of overblown, or there's been a lot of creative liberties. But who knows? I don't know. It's just, there's so much. It's like watching the Candace and Andrew Wilson debate for the little bit of time that I did. You know, all he kept saying was, you have provided no proof that such and such was a patsy. All you've done is say these questions, but there's no proof. And it was just like so dismissive. And I was like, that to me is such a ruthless ploy to attempt to sway an audience, because sometimes you do just have to ask questions. We might not ever get the truth the way we want it in this world, but we can ask questions when things don't add up, when evidence doesn't add up, and we can understand that we're being lied to without knowing exactly what the truth is. And sometimes if there's enough lies, there's enough smoke, you believe there's a fire, to the point where you may say something like, well, in her case, Tyler Robinson is a patsy. I don't believe he pulled that off by himself, if he did it at all. None of the evidence makes sense. He put the gun together on top, and then he dropped the... It just doesn't make sense. None of the... So many facts that I would hear, that doesn't make sense. But I feel like it's almost like a big slap in the face to anybody who uses critical thinking. We're just supposed to believe that, you know, the criminal that they spoon feed us

0: 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Seek him. God bless.
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1: All right, welcome back, everyone. Exciting NFL action coming your way in the way of meaningless August football. You've got the Raiders at Houston at 5 Pacific on Thursday on ESPN, and your nightcap game at 7 is going to be the Niners down at the Rams Stadium playing against the Chargers in who cares type of football. The date was August 18th, 1982 at Wrigley Field, the Dodgers and Cubs complete a 21-inning game, ending in a 2-1 Los Angeles victory. The contest began the day before and was suspended after 17 innings due to darkness. Neither team scored from the third inning through the 20th. The Dodgers manager Tommy Lasorda uses all 25 players, including pitchers Bob Welsh and Fernando Valenzuela in the outfield. Jerry Rice pitches the last four innings of the suspended game and starts today's regularly scheduled contest. He pitches five more innings and the Dodgers win 7-4. Royce is the winning pitcher in both games. Happy birthday going back to 1893 to Burley Grimes, Roberto Clemente 1934, same day Rafer Johnson, Matt Snell 1941, and Jeremy Shockey, the king of the Scores Strip Club in New York City 1980. And that's all I got. The Crosstown Classic continues on Wednesday, and the Ogden Rich Cup continues in
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this hour from Town Hall. I'm Jason Walker. Representative Byron Donalds winning the Republican nomination for Florida governor, and former Representative David Jolly has won the Democrat side of this deal. That sets up the state.

0: Thank you for that. Hour two underway. Open lines for more than a half hour. At 10:40, we will play a recorded interview that Dominic Jimenez did with the Warriors' Moses Moody. And then we'll come back to me for another hour. Zylene John Mohammed of the Bay Area Host Committee, very talented woman. She will join us on 11:40. J.D. Sharp scheduled to appear from Pro Wagering, 11:12 a.m. Pacific. It's an interesting quote from the owner of the Celtics about what convinced him to trade Jaylen Brown. This is a guy named Bill Chisholm. And he said, "I truly believe we have the best front office in the NBA, and I think it's a source of advantage for us every day. So I definitely have a level of trust in Brad and his team," talking about Brad Stevens. "But man, as a fan, that was tough. I really needed to be convinced to take the fan passion out of it because I'm a super fan. It was tough. I think you have to be a sociopath if you don't worry a little bit about what other fans are going to think. So to put that all to the side and just do the job, step back and realize you have a responsibility to protect and advance the legacy of the Celtics. We've got the best brains in basketball, and this was something they had conviction around. I needed to be convinced, and that's my job, but they did convince me, and we did it with conviction, and we'll see where it goes, but we feel good about it. All that stuff is tough. It's really tough. On a personal level, I really like Jaylen as a person. The role he played in the community and obviously the role he played on the court will be sorely missed." So, I mean, that's what you want from an owner. You want to hire people that you trust to make basketball decisions. As he said, "I'm a fan, and I got to take the fan passion out of it. I got to listen to these people." Now, it still doesn't make a lot of sense, but you think about what you're going to get back versus what's walking away. I mean, obviously, Paul George is no prize, but that's what you do want from your owner. You know, you want somebody who's going to listen to the professionals, and he's not a basketball man. He's just a rich guy. So I do commend him on that. All right, I'm Rick Tittle, Kimmelbeck.
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1: Well, blame it on sinking AI stocks as Wall Street slumps again.
2: Wall Street pulled further from its all-time high Tuesday as AI stocks lost ground. The S&P 500 fell 0.7%, its third straight modest loss since setting its all-time high on Thursday. The Dow dropped 116 points, or 0.2%, and the NASDAQ Composite sank 1.3%. Most stocks in the S&P 500 rose, but losses for several big AI stocks weighed on the market. Micron Technology fell 7%, while NVIDIA lost 2.3%. Treasury yields held relatively steady in the bond market. This is Alex Vega.
1: New data showing prescription drug prices down 3.1% from a year ago. Trump administration credits the Trump RX website for the drop. Some liberal groups, though, claim prices have fallen thanks to a law from Joe Biden, who was in office. Breaking news and analysis, townhall.com. Well, something new is always popping up in the world of technology. OpenAI launching a version of ChatGPT designed for kids.
3: The San Francisco-based company says ChatGPT for teens is tailored for youngsters 13 to 17 with stronger protections, including content restrictions around things like suicide, self-harm, and romantic or sexual chats. It also provides homework and study support designed to help students learn rather than spit out answers in school essays. The company says the idea is to guide teens toward healthy AI use in an age-appropriate environment. Rich Thomason reporting.
1: Human rights group says forced labor continues on massive sugarcane plantations across the Dominican Republic. A nonprofit says those conditions are just getting worse. More on these stories, townhall.com.
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8: Rick Tittle knows his sports. I hate that guy. I love that guy. Oh my gosh, he's so fine. Rick Tittle brings home the bacon, fries it up in a pan, and then he eats it. Ricky T in the hizzle for shizzle, bizmatch.

0: Giordano, welcome back to the show. We're taking it with you coast to coast. Zillian John Muhammad talking about a couple All-Star games coming up here in WNBA and baseball very soon to San Francisco. She'll join us in about a half hour. J.D. Sharp scheduled to appear for Pro Agent. We'll see what happens with that guy. Rick Bucher, a guy who has been around the NBA a long time, a guy that I worked with for a few years in radio. I used to say at 95.7 that you had to have a German name to work there. It was Bucher and Steinmetz and Habermann and Mittelkauf and Urban. Anyway, Rick Bucher was criticizing the fact that the WNBA has just women or young up-and-comers on their broadcasts. And he says, why don't we have big people? He said, he's talking about that DeJounte Carrington's foul on Sophie Cunningham. He said, quote, DeJounte took Sophie Cunningham's head off, and the broadcasters were debating whether it would be elevated to a flagrant two. They sounded afraid to say it, even after multiple replays showed DeJounte making no attempt to make a play on the ball. The studio analysts were no better. All of it feels like a girls' club. The media is protecting the league from real scrutiny or critique, and I'll ask again, what are they afraid of? Why is that? So, that sounds like Rick. By the way, he's a Rick without the K. And I remember my dad just said, do you want to be like R-I-C or R-I-K? And I'm like, if I did that, I would have to beat myself up. He goes, what do you mean? I go, that's so lame. You let me have R-I-C-K. Let's just stick with that. And he was like, oh, okay. He's like, I'm just trying to help. I go, you're not helping. That's the worst idea. You usually have good ideas. This is the worst idea you ever had. All right, 1-800-878-PLAY. Tune in app, iHeartRadio app, Stitcher app. There I am on Twitch.tv and YouTube as well. So hot and so fine. Time Magazine called me Mr. Hollywood Looks on the Radio. Oh, wait, that never happened. And the Twitter is at Rick Tittle. Come on back.
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6: Tittle in Sports with Rick Tittle. Rick Tittle is a

0: change of plans, a judge has stopped efforts to relocate FBI headquarters to a D.C. office building.
1: The judge ruled President Trump's administration illegally discarded a previously approved plan to build a new facility in Maryland. A site in Greenbelt, Maryland was chosen during former President Biden's administration. But Trump appointees sought to reverse that decision last year in favor of repurposing the Ronald Reagan Building, a federal office complex a few blocks from the FBI's existing headquarters. Maryland and Prince George's County filed the suit. The Maryland location was selected over Virginia following an intense competition between the two states. Mike Hempen, Washington.
0: Liberia agreed to accept up to 1,200 deportees from the U.S. They'll be received within a year. The first group of 20 expected this week. Breaking news and analysis, townhall.com. Another key court battle is looming.
2: The U.S. Supreme Court is being asked to review a Texas law requiring the state's public schools to display the Ten Commandments. Monday's petition tees up a case that could set a new national standard for religious expression in classrooms. Over two dozen Texas families represented by the American Civil Liberties Union petitioned the nation's highest court to overturn a decision in April by the 5th U.S. Circuit Court of Appeals. The New Orleans-based appeals court's 9-8 ruling upheld the Texas law regarding the Decalogue. Keith Peters reporting.
0: Shares sharply lower in Asia after Wall Street pulled further from its all-time highs. AI stocks resumed their decline. South Korea's Kospi dropped 5.2% Wednesday. Tokyo's Nikkei 225 sank 2.6%. Oil prices jumped about 1%. More on these stories, townhall.com.
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6: Hello, everyone. Good evening and welcome in. It's Sports Overnight America here in on the Sports Byline Broadcast Network. We are in Phoenix, Arizona, where we've gotten a little rain. Seems like we came in from the rain to watch a game resume from a rain delay in Chicago, and then we got a little bit of rain ourselves here in Phoenix, Arizona. Or did I mishear that? Was that not rain hitting the house?
7: I don't remember it raining.
6: I haven't even looked outside. All right, I might be misspeaking. I am not a weatherman, but I am perhaps just as accurate as anybody out there in the business. And all you have to do is just say stuff. You don't even have to know what's actually going on outside or with the cold fronts, the warm fronts, the precipitation, the clouds, all that crap. But it's a happy day for us, right?
7: Yeah.
6: The Guardians and Cubs win. The White Sox lose, which is always a happy moment here in the household. I could reprise how Jen met Jeff, or how Jeff met Jen, with our unified front and disgust with the White Sox winning the 2005 World Series, and it was like, I hate the Chicago White Sox. I also hate the Chicago White Sox. Yay, we should get married. And 2 years later, we did. But that takes us to Tuesday night. Monday night, we were talking about Pete Coro and Armstrong hitting a walk-off home run against the White Sox to take the first game in the Crosstown Showdown at Wrigley. And tonight, we haven't talked about it yet, but we can talk a little bit about Alex Bregman getting the game-tying hit to put the Cubs in a walk-off situation in the ninth, and Alex Bregman in the ninth with the walk-off hit, and they've taken at least two of three. They'll go for the sweep on Wednesday, so that's something I'm excited to talk about. Daniel, I know you're not probably excited to talk about it, but the Guardians are playing the Giants. That's intriguing for the two of us to discuss, I suppose. And, you know, we've got football coming up. We've got things going on all over the place. So I want to talk a little bit about TV. The Cubs-White Sox game was on TBS this evening. And more on the other side. We'll be right back with more Sports Overnight America.
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12: She's flipping the script.
6: Yeah.
12: It's time for her to ask the questions. Here's Jen Rich with today's headlines.
13: Hello, everyone, and welcome back to Sports Overnight America. Jen Rich with you from Phoenix. Jeff Rich sitting across from me. Daniel Ogden up in studio. When you're not listening to the slide, make sure to check us out on the social medias at What's Up Riches, at A Girl in Many Hats, and, of course, don't forget the Sports Byline Network at Sports Byline USA. I'm going to say my headline for today is just the Cubs winning again.
6: Cubs winning again. It's big. It's big. They're 4.5 games back, but yep. The Brewers are also not losing.
13: No. They beat the Mariners today 22-0.
6: 22-0. And they were saying that it was the biggest shutout since 1888, but they neglected to mention that the Pirates had a 22-0 shutout in 1975, and then the Indians had one at Yankee Stadium back in 2004. It was about this time of year. It was sometime in August. I remember walking to the bar. It was 15-0 in like the fifth inning. And I can remember the Indians wrecked Esteban Loaiza, who was better known to me as a White Sox and I think a Blue Jays pitcher. And he was an all-star, but he was not an all-star on that August day at Yankee Stadium back in 2004. 22 runs a lot. I can remember Texas put up like 30 on Baltimore, but 30 on Baltimore, I think it was in Baltimore as well as the visiting team. But just a miserable experience. And as we're watching the highlights, it was a 3-0 game in the fifth inning. It wasn't like they just got to them early and often. They got to them in the fifth and sixth inning. And then when it was 19-0, Julio Rodriguez tossed the ball into the stands after the second out, which allowed two more runs to score. So I think to add insult to injury in a 19-0 game when you toss the ball into the stands. And how about this? What was his name? It was Luis Lara hits his first big league home run, which is a cool moment, except when you hit it off of a third baseman, Leo Rivas, coming in to pitch in this historic blowout. So, I don't know. How would you feel about that? You put yourself into the shoes of a big league player that doesn't exactly stroke it a lot, and you finally hit a big league home run, matching Dwayne Kuiper's career total, and it's off of a guy that isn't a full-time pitcher. Do you think that takes the shine off of it, or does it make it a little bit more memorable? Daniel.
14: Sorry, I thought you were asking Jen. I don't know. I would say maybe a little bit more memorable. That'd probably be the way I would lean.
6: It's your moment. You can do whatever you want with it. But since Daniel thought I was proposing the question to you, Jen, you hit a home run, but it's off of like Michael Kadire or in this case Leo Rivas. Do you think that you don't have to necessarily put yourself in the player's shoes, but watching
14: like the Canseco one, definitely more memorable.
6: Like Canseco pitching.
14: I mean,
6: the ball off the head.
14: I was saying if it looked like the one where it hit off of his head in the outfield, then it would definitely be more memorable.
6: Well, that'd be awesome. That'd be awesome. Like more players should hit the ball off of players' heads. But 22-0, you can't take them with you, though. And I think that we go through this that,
13: No, because the Cubs do this a lot. They'll have games where they score like 10-plus and then three games where they don't score anything.
6: Yeah.
13: And it's like you can't like spread those runs over multiple games. Like it's great. I get it's fun while it's happening, but you need to keep scoring runs in the games after those games.
6: Does this feel?
13: But unless you're Milwaukee, you could not score for a couple games. That'd be great.
6: Yeah. So you wish this lack of distribution over the next couple of days to the Brewers.
13: Yep.
6: I'm in a place where I didn't know how far Seattle had fallen until I was peeking at the standings. You got Texas that is about 500 leading that division right now. You've got the White Sox who just came off a sweep of Detroit. So there are a few games up in the division, but divisions I thought were impossible to catch. I thought that the Brewers had run away with things. Cubs are only 4.5 games back. It's a lot if you had to make it up in a week, but there's still 2 weeks left in August, and you've got all of September, and imagine you got some head-to-head contests with the Brewers coming up. So division title is not out of the question for the Chicago Cubs, and it's not out of the question for anybody in the American League Central Division.
13: See the Brewers 7 more times.
6: The Cubs see the Brewers 7 more times?
13: Yep. August 31st to September 3rd. September 7th to September 9th.
6: Okay. And one of those games is at Wrigley, and the others
13: are... So the four-game set is down in Wrigley, and then the three-game set later in September is in Wrigley North.
6: Okay. I like that. I like that. I'm sure Cubs fans out there like that, too. I'm feeling like Cleveland's got some low-hanging fruit in front of them. I feel like Boston's got some low-hanging fruit with them with all the drama. Because the Diamondbacks just don't respond well. If anything is going wrong, they're just mentally checked out. And I think that they've lost by, it's been like a total of 20-5 over the last 2 days. And again, the Red Sox don't get to take those with them. So the Diamondbacks win 1-0 on Wednesday. That's what happened. The Diamondbacks still get a win, even if they are outscored 20-6 in the series. But bizarre stuff going on with Ketel Marte.
13: I was going to say, speaking of the Diamondbacks, you want to talk about Carte MRI? It doesn't rhyme as much out loud as it did in my head.
6: Yeah, that's all right. KM MRI. I think this is invented. I think this is fabricated because he was responding to certain players, wasn't responding to the GM, wasn't responding to the manager, and this is a problem. And if the Diamondbacks were, they're not going to catch the Dodgers, but if the Diamondbacks were to make a postseason run, I would think that it's going to be pretty short-lived this year if they can't, their top two pitchers... Merrill Kelly had another miserable experience today. Zach Gallen doesn't even get to pitch for the team anymore. Brandon Pfaadt gets to go out there and throw for them. Rodriguez is okay, but the pieces that should be there, and Corbin Carroll is, as I mentioned last night, he's a significant force, regardless of what the team is doing as a whole. He's going to defend his position well, and he's going to get extra base hits. He's going to put the ball in play, and he's worth the price of admission to go check him out. Go check out the Diamondbacks if you can brave the heat and then go to the air-conditioned building that's not always... climate control to our liking, right?
13: Yeah, it just, depending on how many people are in there and how hot it is outside, we're still in monsoon season, so when the storms do kind of come in, it gets a little humid, that place can get pretty nasty pretty fast.
6: Yeah, and the Cubs still have a trip out here, right?
13: Yeah, so they are actually, I was going to say, do you want to take a half day and go to the Wednesday game next week?
6: Next week?
13: Yeah, it's 12:40.
6: I could probably swing that. We'll talk about that off air. In fact, I was thinking about it. What is the most likely, now that the Coyotes are gone, what's the most likely sporting event for us to attend? It's probably the Sun Devils, right?
13: Yeah. GC basketball's still okay.
6: I don't mind ASU basketball either.
13: Sun Devil baseball, Sun Devil football, Sun Devil basketball. I wouldn't mind getting down to Tucson to see a Roadrunners game.
6: Roadrunners, that's a hockey team.
13: The hockey team?
6: Oh, yeah, we have professional hockey in Arizona.
13: We do actually still have hockey, it's just in Tucson. And they do pretty good, so I don't know if tickets are readily available for those, because they've been doing pretty good. Spring training?
6: Yeah.
13: Savannah Bananas or Cosmic Baseball?
6: Yes, spring training is a ways off. I don't know. They probably don't have their 2027 schedule out. They've already been here for...
13: For a brief moment last month, I felt kind of like dirt trucky. Where I was like, I think I would go to one of those dirt truck shows.
6: Dirt truck?
13: Where they just fill the stadium with a bunch of dirt and have a bunch of monster trucks just driving around.
6: Yeah, you ever do the monster truck thing? You ever spend your Sunday over there? I don't know where they would do it. Probably the remains.
14: Yeah, usually
6: candlestick.
14: They're at the Oakland Coliseum. I've been a couple times. I think now I want to say most of the people I know that go to those are if they're bringing their kids, if they have a son that's between the age of maybe 7 and 12, they'll bring the kid, and the kid, feels like he's looking at a bunch of Hot Wheels or something.
6: All right, that's the sweet spot for ages for monster trucks. We got it made in the shade here. We'll be back on the other side with more sports. Sports Overnight America. We'll be right back.

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4: All right, everybody, welcome back. It's Sports Overnight America, and I'm just reading through today's headlines, and well, it seems like fights are breaking out everywhere. Bleachers at Wrigley, joint practices, not joint practices in the National Football League. But since you pulled up the video last night and kind of introduced me to it, and I've seen plenty of clips since, what went down in the bleachers at Wrigley on Monday night? I had commented that 78 home games out of the year, there aren't fights in the bleachers at Wrigley, and it takes a team not from out of town, but metaphorically from the other side of the tracks to come, and there's a fight. But after a further video review, it was one of the many fans out there in the bleachers wearing a Ryan Sandberg jersey that seemed to be the instigator of everything, and it looked like he was being wheeled on by fans in black and gray as well as in blue and red. Did you get to break it down at all? Did you be analytical about it, or was it just kind of background fodder on Instagram like everything else is?
5: No, you pretty much described the whole thing.
4: Okay. I don't like doing that. I apologize. And then we had fights at practice, and played some sports. You played some organized sports growing up. Did you have, like, tiffs at practice, like, with your classmates, or did you witness anything like that?
5: Oh, yeah, no. All the women on the women's cross-country team were always pleasant and never catty at all.
4: How do these things happen? Like, how do you even get catty about running long distances? Because, like, if you don't like somebody, don't you just run away from them?
5: You would think so, but, you know, it's stupid high school, and, you know, the older girls, you know, got their older girlness over the freshmen and the sophomores, and I only did it for a year. It was ridiculous. You think it would be a safe sport, like you just run, but no, they were. And to this day, it's been, like, almost 30 years, like, all of them can still laugh off. There's not a single one of them that I would wish good things for.
4: It was PTSD.
5: I hope they're as,
4: distance
5: running. I hope they're as miserable as they were back in the day, still living in that same crappy town doing nothing.
4: Okay. Like, porn, like, amateur porn.
5: She wasn't on the cross-country team. She was actually a cheerleader.
4: But that was something you actually scrapped with, you know, in the subject of scrapping. We've probably had this story told on the air, but it's been a while. Can you reset that event?
5: Yeah, a girl that I didn't like in high school was talking smack about the 85 Bears, and we kind of got into it, and then she went on to be a porn star.
4: That's great.
5: I mean, porn star is kind of a loose word, because, like, once they kind of used her and got what they needed out of her, she kind of just vanished.
4: Supporting player in the adult film industry.
5: But she had a good run. I think she got, like, $10,000 or something, and all she had to do was degrade herself on the internet for several years.
4: Yeah, like, no, like, vivid contract deals or, you know, hanging along with big names, just kind of like low budget.
5: Yeah, it was whoever was scouting ASU students in the year 2000.
4: It's outstanding.
5: Daniel, I was down in Tempe scouting lowly girls from the Midwest into the porn industry.
4: Nice. Hey, Daniel, I got a question for you. How come you could be an actor without being a movie star, but if you're an adult film actress, you are a porn, you know, quote-unquote star? Or am I completely mistaken about this? Are there tears to the porn industry? And forgive me for throwing the raunchy questions your way.
5: It's probably because you get the morning star. Like, it's just...
6: Star. I mean, I don't know. Like, I guess you could be, like, if you're a TV actor, then you're not a movie star.
4: Okay. But, I mean, if you're, like, I don't know, if you're the, if you just double check
5: that. Well, they star in pornos, because, like, unless it's, like, a gangbang orgy porn, like, there's not a lot of people. There's the lonely housewife and the pizza guy. They are the stars, because there's nothing else going on.
4: Or the cameraman.
5: There's, like, no background characters.
4: Nice. Or the cameraman that's taking the...
5: I mean, ideally, you don't get, like, the sound boom, like, coming down into the shot, but it happens.
4: Okay, so you were, like, 3 years old for the 85 Bears. So how long after the 85 Bears was this...
5: This was, like, junior or senior year in high school. I think it was junior year.
4: It's like a decade and a half later.
5: It was a lot later, and it wasn't even really... It was, like, chemistry class, and it was, like, we got to pick our own music day. And the overwhelming majority of us wanted to listen to the Super Bowl Shuffle.
4: Oh, good.
5: And Miss Stone decided that she wanted to listen to Margaritaville. And you know from Club Dread, where he's like, I wrote Pina Colada Berg 14 years before that talentless A-clown wrote Margaritaville. That was, like, pretty much the rant I went on. I hate Margaritaville. That's all of that music is just so stupid. And to want to listen to that over the Super Bowl Shuffle, like...
4: Especially in Chicago. Where is Chicago
5: later? So I just tried to knock some sense into her. It didn't work.
4: You know what's really cool is everybody except the White Sox, like the whole championship thing was a big vibe. I would say that the Bulls dominated the 90s on the Chicago sports scene. The Bears, the Bears were coming off the heels of the Cubs not quite making it to the World Series in 84, and then arguably one of the better teams of all time. I mean, not arguably, one of the better teams of all time, but arguably the best team of all time, especially for... Yeah, Walter Payton, of course, but...
5: She was like, why would you listen to a stupid song? I'm like, they just got lucky. Yeah, they just got lucky.
4: The Bears got lucky.
5: Yep, it was just all luck. You stupid whore.
4: The only reason they didn't win all of their games was because they were too worried about making that, quote-unquote, stupid song.
5: Yeah.
4: Because I think they filmed that, like, the Tuesday after the one loss that they had down in Miami. And, you know, that Dan Marino guy was pretty good. The Dolphins were pretty good.
5: Yeah.
4: They were in the Super Bowl the year before. They won the AFC and they lost to Montana and the 49ers in the Super Bowl the year before. They got upset. The only reason that they didn't play the Bears in the Super Bowl is because New England upset them in the Orange Bowl in the AFC Championship. That Bears team was, because of their defensive prowess, I would say that Bears team was better than the almost unbeaten Patriots team that, you know, came up short in the 19th game of the season there. But good stories from Jen's childhood, the cattiness on the cross-country team. You know, when you did track and field.
5: That was a little better.
4: It was a little bit better. So it wasn't quite as catty. Was it the co-ed nature of it? Cross-country was probably co-ed too, right?
5: Yeah, I mean, like, there was a women's team and a men's team.
4: Right.
5: And, like, sometimes we traveled together.
4: Okay.
5: But we had separate tents.
4: Yeah.
5: And I think they did more miles than we did. I think they did, like, three and a half. I think we only did two. But, yeah, the track team, yeah, there was still men's and women's. But I remember being together a lot more on the track side than I do on the cross-country side.
4: You know, the only thing I think of when I hear track team and tent is, like, I want to know if you stabbed anyone or if anyone ever got stabbed. And I don't suppose I don't suppose that's that funny, but, like, I can't imagine the cattiness. I can't imagine the violent nature of a track meet. I mean, in football, you're ready to rip each other's skulls out. I'm surprised they let us shake hands with the other team, mostly because of me. But, you know, I wear a handshake line during high school baseball, but we actually fought with the other teams. You know, I did get in a fight with Ryan Earnhardt on the bus during the first baseball scrimmage, but that was something different. There's these fights in practice. In fact, the Saints and the Cowboys, they had a fight that, multiple brawls that ended the practice, and Browns ended the practice early because they thought the defensive players were getting too chippy with the offensive players knocking them down. I saw a clip of Mason Graham and Quinshon Judkins getting into it a little bit, and those are two marquee rookies that they got. And I saw Browns fans, hinting at, a little bit of Ohio State, Michigan animosity, still going on. I think that, there might be a little bit of SEC rivalry going on in a lot of these training camps, but football's not a soft sport. You know, these guys are going to hit each other hard during, between the whistles, and they might get cheap shots off after the whistle blows. Better to get it out in August than to have it toss your team in December or January. All right. 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
4: All right, everybody, welcome back. Sports Overnight America, and I'm just trying to get my head around everything that's related to Dodgers and the Lakers and this Mark Walter fella that kind of just flipped the Lakers after the Buss family kind of got out of the ownership deal with the Lakers after decades of ownership. Daniel, it's weird to me that these L.A. owners are getting into all kinds of trouble between Steve Ballmer with salary cap circumvention, with Kawhi Leonard, and while Mark Walter's legal and financial troubles are his own, they don't really seem to be all that sports related. Because I was trying to get the whole thing kind of explained to me on what's going on, and it's pretty much what we thought. You know, the Dodgers' financial situation can be best described as a massive credit card tab kicking down the road, backed by an immersive revenue machine, and it just kind of refers to the $1 billion in deferred money they have between Ohtani's 10-year, $700 million contract. Where he's only taking home $2 million a year. Betts, Freeman, Snell, Diaz all have tens of millions of dollars deferred into the future. So if the team gets sold, you figure that this has got to be built into the price tag, or maybe a discount on the price, if anybody were to make an offer to buy the Dodgers. I would think that it makes the Dodgers as valuable as they should be because of their success. It makes them a little bit toxic just because of the financial repercussions that you might be paying down the road for success you don't get to enjoy. So I think that you have to be all in long term to take these things on. And it's all in lid. You got to get it all in lid.
6: Sports Byline Partner.
4: See, Daniel's plugging the other diners here. I'm talking about the Dodgers. I got Jen going back in time. She's got to be on cloud. You got to be on cloud nine, though. In fact, I was going to ask you because with the Cleveland playing the Giants, it's a World Series rematch where the Giants weren't in San Francisco when they last played, and the Guardians were obviously not the Guardians back in 1954 when the Giants and Cleveland played in the World Series, and that's as specific as I can get. Giants that didn't live in San Francisco, Cleveland team that wasn't called what they're called today, so probably no living fan. I would say maybe a few, because you could have been like born in 1944. That would only make you like in your late 70s these days. But not exactly a rivalry that it moves the needle, so to speak. So we're going to ask you guys about rivalries. And Jen, you and I talked about this a little bit yesterday, a little bit more fire with the crosstown rivalry. In football, you don't have, the Bears don't have an in-state or in-city rival, so it's the closest thing. It's Wisconsin, or Wisconsinites, I think they look up at Chicago like, oh, you think you're better than me, and the Chicago, the Illinoisans just say, you guys might win at the game, but you still have to go back to Wisconsin.
6: You think you're better than me?
4: You think you're better than me?
5: You got to remember.
6: I can pick it up right over my head.
4: The bumps.
5: All of Chicago and, the northern part of Illinois invades Wisconsin every summer. We go up there to take advantage of their lakes and the fishing. And, so it's not just sports things. It's that we, literally invade their state every summer.
4: So Chicagoans are to Wisconsin what Californians are to Arizonans.
5: They call us fibs.
4: Oh, I know they call you fibs.
5: Yeah, F in Illinois. B-words.
4: Like
5: I can't say that one either.
4: I think you could say bastard on the air. I just did.
5: I'm not going to risk it.
4: So, no risk it, no biscuit.
5: Swears for, save my fines for valid swears.
4: So Daniel, let me ask you about some of these San Francisco or these Bay Area teams, and give me a 1 to 10 the animosity that you have when particular teams come in. We'll start simple. 1 to 10, how much do the fans get fired up for the in-state rival going up to AT&T Park, Oracle Park, whatever they're calling it, when the San Diego Padres come to town? Division rival, but not that division rival.
6: Padres, I'd say, is like a 3, maybe
4: a
6: 2.
4: 3. Well, how about the St. Louis Cardinals?
6: I would say same. Not much of animosity.
4: Arizona's
6: probably maybe a tad higher. I'd go like a 4.
4: Okay, how about interleague action with the Athletics? And this dynamic may have changed with them moving away from the Bay up to Sacramento, which my cousin out in Eastern California would refer to the Bay Area, but would refer to Sacramento as the Bay Area. But A's coming in as Oakland, A's coming in as the unaffiliated Sacramento/Las Vegas team.
6: I'll go maybe 6.
4: Okay. And then might as well get, I've been hinting at it, but the Dodgers.
6: 10, very easily.
4: Is it tough to get tickets to Giants-Dodgers games, regardless of, the records?
6: Yeah. And I would bet, they do the dynamic pricing or whatever. I would bet any Dodgers games, even if they stink, are still just as expensive as they would be on a normal. Those are kind of like the games that they can get away with charging regular prices.
4: I mean, even the spring training games, Jen, you've seen some of these ticket prices for Dodgers Giants at Scottsdale. Not that you'd want to be
5: Scottsdale or Camelback Ranch.
4: Either way,
5: it's like stupid expensive.
4: It's like $150 for like lawn seats at a practice.
5: Yeah, it's like a spring training game where the major players, the ones that even the bandwagons would recognize, play for like two innings, and then you just have a bunch of people that you definitely don't know.
4: All right, Jen. How about we do the same thing with you? I went through all of the divisions. I skipped the Rockies when I was talking to Daniel, but 1-10, Wrigley Field. You've got the, let's just say the Padres coming in. What do you think it is? 1-10. Let's
5: see. I feel like they hate us more than we hate them.
4: I think the Padres have a lot of those non-reciprocal rivalries. I think that they hate the Dodgers, and the Dodgers, you know, just treat them like
5: they're
4: another.
5: They're just kind of there.
4: Yeah. How about the Reds?
5: Depending on the year, like 6.
4: Yeah, it could be a 6. It could be a 4.
5: Mm.
4: Let's go with the Brewers.
5: Yeah, those guys can suck it.
4: Okay, so that's like an 8 or 9.
5: That's like a 10.
4: That's a 10. Okay, so would you say that the White Sox, the Cardinals, and the Brewers are all 10s?
5: Yeah.
4: The Pirates?
5: They're just, they're like the Padres. They're just kind of there.
4: They're just kind of there. I said the White Sox. So probably not, like the Twins. The Twins probably don't do, you know. Do
5: again,
4: much.
5: Just there.
4: Houston. Yeah, I mean, Houston used to be in the division.
5: Houston can still suck it on account of their cheatery and the MLB slapping them on the wrist.
4: How about the Mets?
5: A little bit of angst with them because of history, but most seasons just there.
4: The history of anything to do with Henry Rowan Gardner and Daniel Stern.
5: With all of it, yeah.
4: And the Dodgers.
6: My favorite thing from that movie is still the thing. You just gotta remember the 3 R's: readiness, recuperation, and conditioning. And then he's like, "I have discovered the secret, Henry. Hot ice. You heat up the ice cubes. It's the best of both worlds."
4: That's awesome. Was Jake Busey in that movie?
6: Yeah, Busey was the pitcher, yeah.
4: Gary Busey.
5: I was going to say, I'm like, isn't it the guy from Home Alone?
6: Yeah, the guy from Home Alone is the pitching coach.
5: Yeah.
6: That's Daniel Stern. And I believe he was like the producer, director, or whatever of the movie as well. And then Busey, in between his lines of cocaine, was the pitcher, like the aging star pitcher that kind of like coached him through or whatever.
4: Yeah, and John Candy's in that movie too.
6: Yes, he is. He's the announcer.
4: And Henry Rowan Gardner goes on to be a complete wuss about dating Tara Reid throughout the American Pie movies.
5: Yeah.
6: Barry Bonds makes a cameo in that movie.
4: In Little Big League? In Rookie of the Year?
6: Yeah, he strikes out.
4: I was like, I have seen all of the American Pie movies 5,000 times, and Barry Bonds is not in a single minute of any of them.
6: No. That's just Henry Rowan Gardner.
4: All right, Daniel. Let me put you on the spot. I know they're not your team, but the 49ers. When the Sea Chickens come to town, 1-10.
6: 9.
4: When the Arizona Cardinals come to town.
6: 4.
4: Let's just throw Chicago in there. If Chicago plays San Francisco, what's the atmosphere there?
6: I don't know. Probably around with the Cardinals. Not much care.
4: Yeah, I get that. The Raiders?
6: Raiders would be like up there. I would say probably an 8, like maybe like just below Seattle.
4: And then the Rams?
6: And then I'd probably put the Rams just below both of them. So like 6, as the kids would say, 6-7.
4: Okay, so it's most dated for the Sea Chickens these days just because of current events, I would say.
6: Yeah, and basically just since, you know, the Harbaugh Pete Carroll days, for sure, it's been Seahawks.
4: All right, and let's see. Do I want to ask you about the Warriors? Yeah, let's do the Warriors. I realize how dynamic this is because of relocation. I imagine the Sonics were, you know, Sonics and Lakers were pretty big rivals for the Warriors.
6: Yeah, the Sonics not as much. I would say Lakers probably the biggest, like, That's up there, like 8 or 9, for sure.
4: Then probably the team that LeBron James plays for in any given year.
6: Yeah, I would say maybe not as much anymore. Like, it's just he was on the Lakers, so the, like, Warriors fans just kind of always hate the Lakers. I feel like the Lakers fans hate the Warriors. Obviously, there was that period of time where the Cavs and the Warriors didn't like each other, but I would say it's mainly just Lakers in terms of animosity.
4: Okay, and did the Sharks hate? I mean, is there even like a Sharks-Kings rivalry?
6: A little bit. I think it's not as pronounced as, you know, any of the other ones we've mentioned, but yeah, they definitely don't like the Kings, probably the Ducks, and kind of in the newer age, the Knights.
4: Understood. All right, and lightning round, we'll just talk about when the Coyotes were here. I'll let you list the teams that were the worst coming in for them. What were the wildest environments we saw for the Coyotes?
5: All of Canada. The Kings. The Red Wings.
4: Blackhawks.
5: Yeah,
4: sure, a little bit maybe. But definitely the Kings. We saw the Avalanche. I think that there was something there with the Avalanche, but it was very wonderful. We were like the San Diego Padres of the NHL when we had the Coyotes here. Anybody that we hated, we were probably like 6th or 7th on their list, much like the Cowboys. Cowboys have rivalries with everybody in the NFC East, but when you talk about the Cardinals-Cowboys rivalry, that's very one-sided with Arizona and maybe the Cowboys fans that live here and have never been to Texas. All right, quick break. Back on the other side, tell you what happened on August 18th. Jen, Jeff, and Daniel, it's Sports Overnight America, and we'll be right back.
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0: in the way of meaningless August football, you've got the Raiders at Houston at 5 Pacific on Thursday on ESPN, and your nightcap game at 7 is going to be the Niners down at the Rams Stadium playing against the Chargers in who cares type of football. The date was August 18th, 1982. At Wrigley Field, the Dodgers and Cubs complete a 21-inning game, ending in a 2-1 Los Angeles victory. The contest began the day before and was suspended after 17 innings due to darkness. Neither team scored from the third inning through the 20th. The Dodgers manager Tommy Lasorda uses all 25 players, including pitchers Bob Welsh and Fernando Valenzuela in the outfield. Jerry Rice pitches the last four innings of the suspended game and starts today's regularly scheduled contest. He pitches five more innings and the Dodgers win 7-4. Rice is the winning pitcher in both games. Happy birthday going back to 1893 to Burley Grimes, Roberto Clemente 1934, same day Rafer Johnson, Matt Snell 1941, and Jeremy Shockey, the king of the Scores Strip Club in New York City, 1980. And that's all I got. The Crosstown Classic continues on Wednesday, and the Ogden Rich Cup continues in Cleveland Wednesday.
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2: It's Trashy Night.

0: 8 deep. I'm Lisa Dwyer.
1: China has recaptured the first stage of a rocket on land for the first time. Its country looks to advance its space program. Marks China's first successful recovery on land, although it's the second time the country has recovered a rocket stage. Earlier recovery at sea. Townhall.com. Well, the Kennedy Center closes up shop. The resident NSO will play on.
2: The National Symphony Orchestra will split its 2026-27 season among six venues in Washington, D.C. and its suburbs. The change follows a reconstruction project at the Kennedy Center that was approved by allies of President Trump. The NSO announced its season Tuesday, just 5 weeks before its opening concert on September 26th. Music director John Andrea Noseda hopes the move will reconnect with audiences. The orchestra plans 64 concerts, including a U.S. tour. Keith Peters, Washington.
1: Opening statements have begun in a pivotal trial for Meta Platforms in California federal court, where states are seeking billions in damages for social media harm to youngsters. Attorneys general from California, Colorado, Kentucky, and New Jersey are seeking extensive financial damages, among other damages. More on these stories at townhall.com.
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6: And wherever you might be across this great country of ours and around the world, I'm Ron Barr. Good to have you back here on America's Sports Talk Show. NFL preseason underway. The regular season will get underway on the 9th, and we have an interesting question for you. Do you think Raiders rookie quarterback Fernando Mendoza will be successful in the NFL or not? Close vote. It'll be interesting to see how this one comes down from you fans. 52% of you say yes, he'll be successful. 48% say no. So check it out. It's at sportsbyline.com. Football note in the college ranks for you. Ohio State and Oregon were 1-2 in the AP Top 25, giving the Big Ten Conference the two top teams in the preseason rankings for the first time in 65 years and just the second time ever. The Buckeyes received 41st place votes, Oregon 14. Ohio State will go into the season ranked number one for the 9th time and the first since 2015. They're now tied with Alabama for second most preseason number one rankings. Behind Oklahoma's 10, Oregon has its highest preseason ranking in program history after having opened number 3 4 times. Georgia, Notre Dame, Texas round out the top 5. Defending national champion Indiana starts at number 6, and they're followed by Miami, Texas A&M, Ole Miss, and Oklahoma. And the Big Ten has won 3 straight college football playoff championships, and they'll be going for an unprecedented 4th straight national title. This is the 4th consecutive year the Big Ten has had 2 of the top 3 teams in the preseason rankings. We're going to be talking baseball. I've known this man for 40 years. Sandy Alderson is going to join us. He's one of the most successful executives in Major League Baseball. And shortly after the Haas family bought the Oakland A's in the 1980s, Sandy Alderson joined the team as their general counsel, and shortly after, he became the vice president of baseball operations. He helped rebuild the A's into a team that won three pennants in the 1989 World Series against the Giants, and he went on to become the executive vice president for Major League Baseball operations, CEO of the San Diego Padres, where they won back-to-back division titles, and the GM of the Mets as well, taking them to the National League pennant. We'll talk some baseball with Sandy Alderson as we continue on Sports Byline. 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
1: Sandy Alderson joins us on Sports Byline. I've known Sandy for 40 years. He's one of the most successful executives in Major League Baseball. And shortly after the Haas team bought the Oakland A's in 1980, Sandy joined the team as their general counsel. And shortly after that, he became the vice president of baseball operations. He helped rebuild the A's into a team that won three pennants and the 1989 World Series against the Giants. Also, he went on to become the executive vice president of Major League Baseball operations, CEO of the San Diego Padres, where they won back-to-back division titles, and the GM of the Mets, taking them to the National League pennant and their first World Series appearance since 2000. Sandy, let me start by asking you about your father, John Alderson. He was an Air Force pilot who flew missions during World War II, Korea, and Vietnam. What did you learn from him?
12: Well, I think that, what I, first of all, was proud of was the fact that he served his country and did it over three different conflicts. And so there was a certain level of patriotism and commitment to service that existed in our family. But, you know, he, My dad was not political. He wasn't, somebody who spent a lot of time thinking deeply about issues. He liked to have a good time. He loved baseball. I really respected him in my later years just for his commitment to the family. He really enjoyed the family. He loved being around the family, and he was always terrific to all of us, including his grandchildren and others around him. So he was just a wonderful person and somebody who had a great sense of humor, loved people, and there were no airs about him whatsoever.
13: What's the best piece of advice he ever gave you, Sandy?
12: Stick with it, persevere, and carry on. And there's a story that I've told a few people, including a past commissioner, when things got difficult and, there were people pinging on him from various directions. I said, my dad was a B-24 pilot in World War II, and when they got in their box formation and flew to Germany, there was no turning back. There was no diversion from a particular course. You got there, you got to wherever the target was, and you came back, but it was kind of a straight line. And you couldn't be deterred by anything that, came up from time to time around you. You just had to persevere. And you can imagine sitting there for 5 or 6 hours with flak and enemy aircraft, but you just got to keep plowing forward. And so that was, that was a story that certainly stuck with me. And, whether you're running a marathon or having a legal career or work in sports broadcasting, sticking with it, perseverance can be an incredibly valuable quality.
13: You graduated from Dartmouth, later getting a degree in law from Harvard, and in between you were an officer in the Marine Corps and you served a tour in Vietnam. Tell me a little bit about your military and Vietnam experience and how you have been able to use that along the way.
12: Well, I didn't get to Vietnam as a Marine until 1970, and things were kind of slowing down at that point, which was a good thing. I had actually previously gone to Vietnam twice as a quote-unquote foreign correspondent, which is a whole different story. The service in Vietnam was at an interesting time because there was not a lot of contact. There was not a lot of enemy contact at the time. And one of the things you really had to guard against was complacency. Not being prepared, simply because there were long lulls between actions. And I'm reminded of that today, that, as we go through this coronavirus pandemic and where we are today, 4 or 5 months after this all started, what's creeping into us as a nation and society is complacency. And we see that in the way certain people are conducting themselves today as opposed to, maybe 3-4 months ago. To me, complacency is the biggest risk we have now with this pandemic because, we haven't gotten it. I'm not going to get it. I'm young, et cetera, et cetera. When you let your guard down, that's when bad things happen.
13: I've got to share with you, since we're heard on the American Forces Network worldwide, and they've been with me for 31 of the 32 years I've been doing this network and show, I've had the opportunity to take Sports Byline and some of my athlete and coaching friends with me over to Iraq and Afghanistan, South Korea, Guantanamo, those type of places. And I've been to Iraq and Afghanistan a number of times. So the first time I go in, Sandy, into Iraq, I'm there one day, and I break my leg in Saddam Hussein's swimming pool. Now, how many people do you know that can claim that they broke their leg at Saddam Hussein's swimming pool 90 minutes before they're supposed to do their first show?
12: There aren't that many.
13: You're absolutely right about that. But I will say this: the one thing that I appreciated, and I've said this on the air, it's the best thing I've ever done in my career, because my parents, my father was in the Air Force, and so I know what that military family experience is like. And I got to tell you, being with them in the 7 times in Iraq and 5 times in Afghanistan, and being over there and doing it, I saw things there aside from just the military aspect of it, meaning combat situation. I found something about the soldiers that I don't think the average person would understand. You having been a soldier and then going on and being someone very successful in baseball, I'm just wondering what you saw from that perspective.
12: You know, a lot of people believe that the military is highly structured, highly disciplined, doesn't allow initiative or individuality. And I've really found exactly the opposite. There is structure, there is discipline, there's a framework. But within that framework, young soldiers, officers are given a tremendous amount of latitude to exercise judgment. That's really what the military does, I think, is teach judgment. And that's what leadership is about. And if you're going to foster leadership, you have to give people a certain amount of flexibility to exercise it. So I think what most people don't understand is that when soldiers get out of the service and are coming back to the civilian sector, they've had a tremendous amount of responsibility and accountability for their actions over a long period of time. There's no more professional group of people than those that come out of our military. And secondly, what's important about the military is the diversity that it represents. You can't go into the military and not deal with people unlike you. And that's a great thing. It's a great exposure at a young age. Too many people, you know, go to college, go to graduate school, get a job, and are not really exposed to all aspects of our society, all socioeconomic groups. The military does that to an extraordinary level. And that's why I think, you know, among other things, military service is so valuable.
13: We've got about a minute before we have to break here, Sandy, but when you think about your transition after you come back out of the military and make it into baseball with the Oakland A's, tell me a little bit and briefly, I want to hear your side of the story as how you go from being a lawyer to being somebody in Major League Baseball.
12: Well, you know, I was fortunate that I ended up in a law firm in San Francisco with Roy Eisenhart, who was also a Dartmouth graduate and also been a Marine officer. And I ended up doing a lot of work with Roy, considered myself sort of his mentee, protege, what have you. I had a little bit of a background in baseball. I played a little bit in college, but, you know, was more of a fan than anything else. Roy brought me over to the A's about a year after the Haas family bought the team, and it was, you know, a matter of circumstances that led to me becoming the head of baseball operations after being general counsel. I had absolutely no experience whatsoever in the game, you know, at the professional level, as a business or as a sport. But I think what Roy had confidence in was that I had good judgment. I didn't have a lot of experience, didn't have a lot of knowledge, but I wasn't going to get ahead of myself, that I, you know, was pretty decent at making decisions. And honestly, growing up as a military brat, highly adaptable. So Roy took a chance on me, but I think did so based on what he thought were character aspects of my background rather than professional ones.
13: Sandy Alderson is with us on Sports Byline. We're talking about his life and also about his career in baseball as a very successful executive. We continue across the country and around the world. We've got you on Sports Byline.
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13: Sandy Alderson is with us here on Sports Byline, executive at the Major League Baseball Commissioner's Office, also general manager, operation executive as well in Major League Baseball with not only the New York Mets, but also with the Oakland A's and also with San Diego Padres as well. When you were trying to develop the Oakland A's, I know that there was a lot to develop because Charlie Finley had owned that team and it has really gotten, you know, down as far as talent and everything, and you really rebuilt that minor league system. And I'm going to mention some names here. I don't want to get your thoughts about the system and also these names. Jose Canseco, Mark McGuire, Walt Weiss.
12: Well, they were all rookies of the year. They were two of them, McGuire and Weiss, were first-round picks, very successful first-round picks. Canseco was a young kid out of high school who was taken, I'm not sure, the 10th round, maybe the 15th round, somewhere in that range. So it was a great selection by a scout by the name of Camilo Pascual. Was a great pitcher for the Minnesota Twins and the Washington Senators in his day. You know, the farm system really blossomed over the early 80s. Part of it was draft picks. Part of it was some trades that we made. But it was really an important part of our development. We had, if you go back and look at that 89 team, there were, you know, homegrown players, Steinbach, McGuire, Weiss, and Canseco, but there were, and Ricky Henderson, but there were also trades. Carmen Lansford came in a trade. Tony Phillips came in a trade. Ricky Henderson, homegrown, but had come back to us in a trade. Dave Henderson, Dave Parker. So it was a team made up of, you know, players developed and players who were acquired by trade. But the reason Tony La Russa actually agreed to manage us, I think, had to do with the strength of our farm system. When he came to manage us in 86, I flew to Chicago to try to talk him into it, and I took Carl Keel with me, who was our head of player development, just to try to give Tony a sense of the talent that we had in the minor league system at that time, because in 86, the only one of those players who was at the major league level was Canseco. I think Steinbach was a little bit later. McGuire came the following year, Weiss in 88. So the farm system at that time was really important to us, and was one of the reasons we were able to get Tony La Russa to be a manager.
13: I know that you began focusing on sabermetrics principles toward obtaining relatively undervalued players, and that was something that certainly was not being done in baseball. What did that mean? What were sabermetrics? What could they do for you, and what could they do for baseball teams?
12: Well, in those days, this was the early 80s. One of the reasons that I adopted analytics as an approach was because I didn't have any experience in the game to approach it any differently. I didn't have scouting experience. I didn't have player development experience. So in terms of evaluating players, I really didn't have a foundation. And analytics, analytical concepts were becoming more publicized in those days, not utilized, but at least publicized by people like Bill James. They appealed to me just because of their mathematical certainty, if you will, statistical probability. The problem in those days was there was no data to back it up. They were mostly concepts. But the concepts appealed to me, and the mathematics seemed to be correct. And so, you know, we kept it quiet. We didn't publicize what we were doing, but the concepts we adopted in the early 80s. So, for example, Mark McGuire in 1988 was basically a money ball draft, not in terms of undervalue, but in terms of what value represented. And that was on-base percentage and power, and that's what McGuire was. He was an on-base guy, a good eye at the plate, who hit the ball out of the ballpark. And those are two of the essential elements of analytics that have been borne out to this day, which is one of the reasons that we have the game we have today. It's a power game, it's an on-base game, and that's because of the analytics. In some ways, it's unfortunate because I think it's eliminated a lot of the alternative strategies in the game. When I first started, I remember Earl Weaver was managing the Orioles. He loved home runs. But there was a guy named Gene Mauch who was managing in Philadelphia. He was later with the Angels. And he was a guy who bunted and hit and run all the time. And, you know, the analytics will tell you that Earl Weaver was right and Gene Mauch was wrong. But the difference today is that there are no Gene Mauchs. There are no alternative strategies, whether right or wrong. There's only one approach. And so some of the, you know, tactical and strategic elements of the game have disappeared. And I lament that in many ways, and actually believe we need to change some of the rules to bring some of that alternative strategy back. But in order to do that, those alternative strategies basically have to have the same probability of success as the existing strategies. That's the only reason. That's the only way that clubs will adopt them, so, and that's what requires rule changes. But the analytics are with us. They've been with us since, you know, probably long before me, but I did adopt them and implement them in some decision-making, and then, you know, with the Moneyball book and movie, everybody came to understand sort of exactly what was involved and how it fit together, and that's why we are where we are today.
13: I want to briefly talk about the fact that in the 1970s, of course, the A's going to the World Series very successfully as a team. And, of course, while you were there, you had a chance to go to three World Series. You won three American League pennants and also one World Series. That was the 1989 World Series. And I think for anybody like myself and you and others that live in the San Francisco Bay Area, remember how unusual it was. 5:05 in the afternoon of that first game. I'll never forget it. I was doing a sports report on a local radio station, and all of a sudden things started moving. And I thought, well, it had been very hot. Maybe the wind has picked up a little bit. Well, it wasn't the wind. It was an earthquake. And when you look back on that 1989 World Series, just briefly tell me the things that still stick in your mind about it.
12: Well, I'm happy we won. And I don't say that lightly. I think, you know, given everything that happened in the Bay Area, one of the things that we really felt strongly was that we had to do everything we could to try to win that series in spite of all the hardship and loss that resulted from that earthquake, because, you know, 50 years later, people would remember whether we won or lost, and we owed that to our fans. So consistent with the circumstances and being, you know, properly deferential to what was going on in the city, in cities in the Bay Area, you know, we felt a real obligation to try to win. Incredibly, you know, unusual. When that rocking started, I thought people were just stomping their feet on the upper deck and that was causing the vibration in the stadium. Shortly realized it was probably an earthquake and tried to get in the door jam, you know, as they tell us to do. You know, Ron, from being in the Bay Area, it's funny. If you're in more than one earthquake, you don't recognize them the same because you're usually in a different place. You can be in a car, right. You can be in a high-rise building, you can be walking on the street, and they all have a different effect based on where you experience them. But, you know, at Candlestick at that time, there wasn't any obvious damage. The lights went out, but there wasn't any obvious damage. And until we started getting television reports of damage to the Bay Bridge and the freeways, everybody was kind of exhilarated. And then this dampening effect took place, and we all realized how serious it was. From a baseball standpoint, what a lot of people don't know is that, you know, in that series, four games, we only used two starting pitchers, which is incredibly unusual for any four-game series. But because of the gap, we only used two starting pitchers, Mike Moore and Dave Stewart. Bob Welch was supposed to start that third game, but he was hurt, and we weren't sure he was going to be able to pitch. And as it turned out, we don't think he would have been able to pitch. Welch was, you know, great that year, as he was most of his career with the A's. And Curt Young was going to have to pitch that game. But those are the kinds of, you know, little details that most people don't probably even I'm not sure how well publicized that has been since then, but there were a lot of little quirks about that that series that emanated from the earthquake.
13: Sandy Alderson is with us. When we come back on the other side, we'll talk about his stint with Major League Baseball as one of the top executives and the rest of his career as we continue on America's Sports Talk Show.
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2: 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Here's Ron Barr.
13: Sandy Alderson is with us here on Sports Byline USA. I've talked about him being the head of baseball operations, and then you made a decision to leave and go to New York and to the Major League office. What was behind that decision?
12: Well, I think there were a couple of things. First of all, Billy Beane had been my assistant for a period of time, and in 1997, or after the 97 season, I thought, you know, Billy's been tremendously loyal to me. He's qualified. He needs to take over this general manager's job. So he did that. I remained as president of the team. But, the opportunity came in late 98 to join the commissioner's office at a time when Commissioner Selig was putting together a central office that had never really existed before. You probably recall that for many years there was an American League office, a National League office, and a lot of the responsibilities for the game resided in those two offices. Selig decided to combine all of those into one commissioner's office, and so, among other things, I ended up taking over supervision of the umpires. So, it was, you know, for me it was partly about having a broader responsibility, broader perspective on the game, and able to learn additional elements at the league level. Part of it was the desire to live in New York for a while and just experience that. And we did enjoy it for, it was like 6.5 years that I was there. But also just be exposed to additional people, and it was a change. You know, growing up as a military brat, as I said earlier, you're used to change and maybe even need change. And so I've been with Oakland for 17 years and thought that it was a good time to take that opportunity which was offered and decided to go.
13: Oakland, San Diego, and New York with the Mets, individual teams, league office. What is the difference in the perspective as to the way an individual team looks at baseball as compared to the league office?
12: Well, certainly at the club level, you're talking about a game every night and a game that's important to you individually. And so there's this emotional involvement that goes way beyond kind of the administrative activity that is involved at the league level. I mean, there's, you know, there's passion for the game at in both capacities. But when you're with a team, you live and die with that team. And that happens on a, you know, daily, nightly basis. You can't get away from it. At the league level, not quite the same emotional strain on a day-to-day basis. It's more sort of periodic when things get difficult or big issues come up. You know, one of the interesting things about baseball generally is that, you know, it's very high profile. It's not that important in the overall scheme of things. It's like college athletics. You know, in the life of an institution of higher learning, athletics shouldn't be that significant. But for some reason, because of who we are as people and how we enjoy, you know, our fandom, it becomes sort of disproportionate and so very important. But I've kind of enjoyed that aspect of it. There's public scrutiny that comes with the job and a need to be cognizant of the impact that what you do, whether it running with, whether as a, you know, as a club with a group of fans or with an institution like baseball that has a long history, that there's a certain amount of responsibility associated with that. I've always enjoyed that. I've always enjoyed trying to represent other people. One of the things about being with the A's and Padres and the Mets, it's a great feeling when you win, in part because, you know, it's made a lot of people happy. And that's been one of the great parts of being involved in the game.
13: Let me touch on a couple of other issues and briefly get some thoughts from you about it, because you have been outspoken about how you see baseball today. Derek Jeter obviously came out recently and said that it's just shameful the way the two sides got involved with negotiations, and this acrimony has existed for a long time. Tell me about the relations between Major League Baseball and the Players Association. Why has it gotten nasty? Why has it gotten difficult?
12: Well, you know, it's been nasty and difficult since I got involved. I got involved in 1981, and that was a strike year, as I recall. So, you know, until recently, until, say, the early 2000s, strikes, work stoppages, lockouts were always a strong possibility in connection with bargaining between the players and owners. In recent years, it became less contentious, but recently has become more so. I think one of the reasons is that the players believe, and to some extent I think there's some validity to this, that the recent collective bargaining hasn't gone well for them. In terms of whether it's the luxury tax or the way that free agents have been treated. And I think this is a function of analytics. You know, what's happened over the last few years is that most clubs think exactly the same way. And it's not because they're talking to each other and colluding. It's because the analytics point them in the same direction. In terms of efficiency, in terms of probability, everybody is sort of like-minded. They're looking for the same player. They're prepared to pay about the same amount. And as a result, we've seen significant changes in the way, for example, free agents are recruited. Free agents today are not as attractive as they used to be. Why? I think part of it is because analytics tell us that, you know, the aging curve is real. And players are not as productive in later years. Who knows? It's conceivable that steroids led players to be more productive in their later years previously, and now that's not happening. But the bottom line is that, you know, clubs tend to think the same way, and the players feel as if they're not appreciated. And it's, you know, if you look at any industry where seniority is rewarded and then it's not, you end up with problems. So I'm not surprised at the acrimony now. I'm a little disappointed that there was so much acrimony over a relatively less significant issue like this season with coronavirus, as opposed to a long-term collective bargaining agreement. I think there was way too much acrimony this year than there needed to be. But this has been with us for a long time, and I don't think this unhappiness is going away.
13: Briefly, tell me a little bit of how you see the rule changes that they're trying to implement in baseball, because I think they have to be very careful, because there is a character about baseball, there is a history about baseball that has made it the American pastime, and are they tinkering too much, or are they just looking for some answers?
12: Honestly, Ron, I don't think they're tinkering enough.
13: Oh, interesting.
12: And here's my take on it. The predicate for this is what we've been discussing before. I think most front offices think exactly the same way today. And therefore, the strategy and in-game tactics from day to day, from team to team, are out by studies on probability and success rates, et cetera, et cetera. And you're not going to get rid of analytics. You're not going to get rid of data. You're not going to get rid of technology. And so to me, the way to reset the game, and I'm speaking a little bit to an extreme here, but to make a point, the way that you reintroduce uncertainty, surprise, alternative tactics to the game is change the rules. Because we've squeezed everything out of the existing rules. Shifts, outfield or infield shifts are a perfect example for me. I don't like infield shifts for two reasons. One is they have caused us, rather than, the response to a shift is not to go the other way. Why? Because going the other way doesn't enhance the probability of succeeding when scoring runs. It just doesn't, or enough runs. And that's why clubs don't foster that approach. What is the best way to attack the shift is to hit the ball over the head of the infielder and hit the ball out of the park. But to defeat the shift, we don't go the other way. We try to lift the ball. And so that has led to sort of a one-dimensional approach to the game. And that's just one example of that lack of dimension. The second reason I would do it is symbolism. To get the front offices off the field. The shifts are a direct product of front office influence on the tactics on the game. And I understand you're never going to eliminate that. But as a symbol of saying, get the heck off the field, getting rid of the shifts would do it. So more broadly, I think the rules need to be changed a little bit. So, for example, if you made it easier to steal a base, then we might have more stolen bases. Because right now, stolen bases don't match up to home runs. And so anytime there's an opportunity to steal a base, a lot of managers will say, no, I'm not going to do it. I don't want to take the chance. This guy might hit a two-run homer. But if the chances that a guy could steal went from, say, 60% up to 80%, now we might see teams doing it. And people like to see stolen bases. They like home runs, too. So I'm not suggesting we get rid of home runs. But they like stolen bases. They like triples. They like, a little bit of action and suspense. But you're not going to see that if the probability of scoring a run or scoring runs isn't comparable among these various strategies. And in order to make these various strategies comparable, we have to tinker with the rules to get them there, on a comparable level. Does that make sense?
13: Yeah, it makes sense to me. I can see what you're talking about. We only have 90 seconds left, Sandy, and I ask this question of a lot of athletes and people that I interview, and that is, when you think back on your career, what is that one moment that is kind of engraved in Sandy Alderson's mind that he'll never forget?
12: In a positive sense, it would probably be sharing the World Series trophy with Walter Haas back in 1989. In terms of disappointing moments, I've got a few, but we'll probably start with Kirk Gibson hitting a home run against Dennis Eckersley in the first game of the 1988 World Series, which cost us a game, set the tone, and I think led to a World Series loss. But that was a striking moment too.
13: In about 45 seconds, when you think back about the trail that you took in life with baseball, do you kind of shake your head at some times?
12: Well, it's improbable, certainly, and especially at that time, because I was really the only non-traditional GM, if you will, at that time. So it was a different role, and I credit Roy for allowing me to do it. Otherwise, in my career, I've never really had a plan. It's mostly I've done what I've enjoyed, and I've done and with people that I've really liked and enjoyed, had fun with. And I think if there were any goal on my part, it was to do something well, try to be excellent at whatever you're doing, as opposed to thinking about what you're going to be doing next. I never really had a long-term plan, I don't think. I spent my time trying to do a good job at what I was doing and hope that things would develop from there.
13: Well, I'll leave you with this. Roy Eisenhart told me why he hired you was that it's easier to be smart and learn baseball than to know baseball and learn to be smart. High compliment for you, Sandy. Thank you very much for the time. Our friendship is something I cherish very much. Take care. My best to you.
12: All right, Ron, take care. I've enjoyed it. Thank you for calling.
13: Sandy Alderson, again, I've known him for 40 years, and boy, he has done quite a job in baseball. We continue on Sports.
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6: 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Here's Ron Barr.

That's going to wrap up this first hour of Sports Byline USA. I hope you enjoyed listening to Sandy Alderson. I've known him for some 40 years. He's one of the most successful executives in Major League Baseball. And shortly after the Haas team

0: team back in the 1980s, the Oakland A's. Sandy joined the team as their general counsel and shortly after became vice president of baseball operations. He helped rebuild the A's into a team that won three pennants in the 1989 World Series against the Giants. Also, he went on to become the executive vice president for Major League Baseball operations, CEO for the San Diego Padres, where they won back-to-back division titles, and the GM of the Mets, taking them to the National League pennant and their first World Series appearance since 2000. Stick around. I'm coming right back with more of You in Sports Byline.
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4: Republican congressman in the Florida GOP governor's primary. Donald's, backed by President Trump early on, vows to keep taxes low and protect school choice. He also says he'll stand with law enforcement. Donald's vowing to keep Florida red and to keep Florida free. He'll face off against former Democratic Congressman David Jolly in the general election. Also in Florida, President Trump is applauding the overwhelming primary defeat of Democrat Alexander Vindman. He was a star witness against Mr. Trump in the impeachment proceedings. Vindman took a drubbing at the hands of challenger Democratic Socialist Angie Nixon in the Florida U.S. Senate primary. Nixon will face Republican Senator Ashley Moody in November. President Trump says the United States and Canada have had a meeting of the minds on trade.
5: Less than 2 hours before he was set to impose 50% tariffs on $20 billion worth of Canadian imports, President Trump announced on social media that the U.S. and Canada have a deal, subject, he writes, to the finalization of documents. Trump's import taxes would have hit about 5% of what Canada ships to the U.S., including products ranging from hockey sticks to tongue depressors. And Canada had threatened to respond in kind. But those sanctions are now delayed, buying time for more negotiations and avoiding, for now, yet another strain in already tense relations between historic allies. Ben Thomas, Washington.
4: President Trump insists the U.S. is in full control of the Strait of Hormuz, despite Iran's claims to the contrary. As Trump adds that right now, no further talks with Tehran have been scheduled. On Wall Street, the Dow futures are flat. NASDAQ futures down 47 points. More on these stories, townhall.com.
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4: China is claiming further advances in high tech, turning its attention to the burgeoning field of robotics.
7: China is very serious and is putting money behind its efforts to become a global powerhouse in AI, and that strategic competition with the U.S. is real and indeed there. So don't forget, earlier in the year, we had a listing from the chip maker, CXMT. They also did very well. They're trying to become a bigger player in the advanced semiconductor space, and now robotics as well.
4: The BBC's Maura Fogarty. Case of a Texas teen convicted of fatally stabbing a 17-year-old track athlete from a rival team during a high school meet in

0: there to negotiate drug prices. But experts say that is simply not accurate, and drug prices climbed during the Biden White House years. Jason Walker reporting.
1: One of the biggest of the big box stores saw sales improve during its fiscal second quarter. Home Depot customers spent more during the summer months, and they concentrated on smaller projects. Revenue for the Atlanta-based company increased $47 billion from $45 billion, and that was pretty much in line with what analysts on Wall Street had been expecting for Home Depot. More on these stories, townhall.com.
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0: 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That way you can get started. So many people have been asking and asking where. We're working out a deal for you now to help you out so you can get started. It's all about getting started. Sometimes you need somebody to take you by the hand, and that's what we do now. Go to myfreehealthbook.com. All right, genes, do they play a role or do they not? I'm always a big fan of saying lifestyles are medicine and that genes aren't that big of a deal. But they do play some role in some things, and they do play a role. Of course, our DNA is part of that. So I'm going to jump in and talk about that in just a moment because I think it's really important. First, I want to go to the phones, though, and talk to Nicholas. Hi, Nicholas.
1: Hey, I got abdominal pain. I want to know what to do.
0: Okay, well, if you got abdominal pain, what to do is go to your doctor. Like, that's the bottom line. There is no take this, take that, try this, try that. You need to go to your doctor immediately. Abdominal pain can be a host of things. And in medicine, many, we're trained. Every doctor's trained

almost believe the worst first. So you got it. You've got to go in with abdominal pain. This is general. There needs to be tests run, and also the physician needs to put his hands or her hands on your abdomen to be able to palpate and check and see exactly what's going on. You don't leave something like that to just guessing. I mean, I appreciate you calling me here and trusting me and wanting my opinion. It means a lot to me. I just have to tell you that in a situation like this, it's one of those times where, as guys, and look, just because I'm a doctor doesn't mean anything. I mean, I'm a guy just like you, right? I'm stubborn. I want to just believe it'll be all right. I just want to go into the kitchen and figure out something I can take and make it feel better, right? I don't want to get a bunch of tests. I don't want to go take much, you know, potentially have to take much medicine. So I get it. So I'm telling you that this is one of those moments where you just need to go to your primary care or your family doc and just be like, look, I got this weird pain. I don't know what it is. And have them check it out, because worst case scenario is something. Best case scenario is it's nothing. It's a bunch of gas, right? And they help you with your digestion, and you blow some gas, and then you're on your way. and everything's back to normal. And you got to get your gut normal by getting the right kind of bacteria in there, probiotics, and get rid of the yeast and fungal issues in the gut. But all that is going to happen once the doc checks everything out. And that really is just your game plan. So abdominal pain can be like 101 different things. You got to figure out what that is. Okay, and let me know, please. Let me know what they say, and then I'll give you my thoughts from there. All right, 888-283-7272. You're listening to the ASA RX Experience. Let's get over. I'm going to talk about genes for just a minute before I jump into this next call. Now, genetics, I talk about this a lot. Genes, is it genetics or is it lifestyle? I believe it's lifestyle. All the studies have confirmed now that most health challenges, like diabetes and high blood pressure and even things like depression and digestive-related issues, are diet and lifestyle-related. So I think emotional is a big piece of it, too. They call it stress. Okay, that's what they like to group as stress. But yeah, I mean, that all plays a big role. But in academic success, they're talking about genes and DNA and how that plays a role. So genetics account for 60% of your academic achievement, according to a new British study. Genes are important not just in educational achievement or intelligence, but in a whole raft of other traits which contribute to how easily and enjoyable children find learning. So Eva Kraphall, which is a graduate student at King's College in London, did this research. And the research looked at two different things, intelligence and educational achievement, which I think is fascinating. And they found, between these two, that educational achievement is often an inherited trait. They did this in Great Britain. They said the motivation for the current study was to investigate why educational achievement is so highly heritable. The researchers analyzed the results of education tests given to students in Great Britain when they finished these compulsory education system that they do at age 16. They said the scientists focused on more than 13,000 twins in the study. They said that identical twins share 100% of the genes. Non-identical twins, just as any other siblings, share 50% of the genes, and that can differ as well. But they found, the researchers found, which is pretty interesting, that these genes had greater influence on test scores in English, science, and math than they did in other issues like personality, behavior, and health. Which, personality, behavior, and health are really your greatest assets, by the way. That's what carries you. It's not the other. Okay? So that's interesting. See, it shows you something. Okay, let me say that again. I'm going to go back over this again. The researchers found that genes, genetics, or DNA, had a greater influence on test scores, right? How well you do in school, but only in English, science, and math. And it really didn't have that much factor, the genes didn't, on personality, behavior, and health. So what does that tell you? It tells you that with math and with science and these other things, than English, that your genes play a big role, okay? That intelligence factor, how well you're going to produce in those areas. But genes have no impact in behavior. That's your choice, how you choose to behave, whether you're kind or not, whether you treat people well or you don't.
your personality. That's your choice. What kind of person you are. Are you doing personal development? Do you work on yourself every single day or do you not? That's not genetics. And then your health. So it's saying right there that your health's not genetic. Okay? It's not. For the most part. Small percentage. But it's saying right there that your health is not. Genetics. It's all choice. It's lifestyle. It's what you're doing every single day. It's the choices you make every single day that accumulate over and over and over and over again. And takes you to a point where you're either going to do well or you're not. I mean, it really comes down to that more than anything. So I look at this and said the study doesn't say everything about every single child, Renfield said, but she believes that it does point to the idea that kids vary greatly and need personalized education instead of a one-size-fits-all. Man, I agree with that. That's where we're headed, by the way, in the educational system. Matt McGee, a professor of psychology at the University of Minnesota, said he praised the study and said its findings reflect previous research in how genes and academic prowess are connected. The link may be even stronger the older people get. Now there's growing literature indicating that individual ages, the importance of genetic influence on intelligence is huge. We'll be right back.

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1: Welcome back to the show. 888-283-7272. That's 888-283-7272. What are you struggling with? Let's talk about it. Your health, your life. Remember, if the body can get sick, you can also get well. Lifestyle is the medicine. I had an email that came in. Karen in Charleston, South Carolina, love Charleston, says, my husband has really bad dandruff. What can help? Well, dandruff comes from different methods and areas, different theories behind it. And a lot of times, of course, it's the dry flakiness of the scalp. And one of the big things that can help, one of the big, really, keys that will help with dandruff is checking your fatty acids. Now, there's a blood test we do in our company, with our coaching company, Potential. And all of our providers, that's what they do. We always check labs on people and make sure that your deficiencies are not, they have no deficiencies, that everything balances out, and whatever the gaps need to be filled in, we do that. So our lifestyle providers do that. And what I found is, and what we have found more than anything, is that with dandruff, a lot of times there's a really, really high probability that you've got an imbalance between your omega-3 fats and your omega-6 fats. Well, you start to balance that out, it begins to heal that process, and then all of a sudden, guess what? Dandruff begins to go away. Or it could be an imbalance in the gut. It could be something similar to yeast buildup, or it could be a bacterial overgrowth or an imbalance in the gut. That could be a possibility. So you just have to look and see. Again, everything's in the test. You don't want to just guess. You want to guess, oh, it might be this, might be that. Could be this, could be that. You get tired of the could-bes. You want to do could-bes. You want to know that you know that you know. So those can be helpful, but again, it's really, I'm a big fan of getting tested, Karen. I think getting tested to see where the fatty acid profiles are is going to be your best bet, okay? 888-283-7272, that's 888-283-7272. What are you struggling with? Give us a call. Please let us know. We'll make it part of the show, and I can answer in private, too. We do that all the time. So if you want to send us an email, go to asarx.com, or you can just fire away something here on the show, call, talk to my producer, we'll do it in private. Whatever you need, okay? We're here for you each and every day. That is what we're here for. All right, let's get on the phones and go to Benjamin. Hi, Benjamin.
2: I was having real bad pain in my hips or arthritis.
1: And you need help with that, I guess? So, yeah, with arthritis in the hips, there's a lot of different forms of arthritis, several. And first, you got to figure out what it is. And even if it's that, because a lot of times doctors will just throw the old diagnosis of arthritis because it's just inflammation of the hip. Sounds like some crazy, scary diagnosis. It's really not. It's just a name for what it is. So you got inflammation going on in the hip. And so many times you just got to look at that and say, okay, what do I do? How do I get this corrected? And if it's wear and tear, then it's still, everybody has wear and tear in their joints. It's part of the aging process. And if you haven't done anything, there's the only way you wouldn't have any kind of wear or tear. Now we're even figuring out if you sit around and lay around, you're going to have wear and tear just from the sedentary part of the lifestyle. So it's like you're going to get it no matter what. You might as well choose how you get it. And I'd rather be up moving around and have my body functioning better. Matter of fact, they're learning now that for the arthritis, the more you move, the less the symptoms you'll have. And it can actually be beneficial to exercise when you have arthritis because it can actually improve the area. Reason is, once you start strengthening the joints around an area, whether it's like the hip joint or whatever, once you start handling those areas and getting them balanced, that's when you really start to win. Because it can actually decrease the inflammation, can decrease the pain, and you not have to do all that. So with arthritis, I would start with an anti-inflammatory diet. That's a real good thing to research and look up. If you need a copy of that, just go to the website. Our website, we're sending everybody a free copy of my hardback book, Empowering Your Health. 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We send you the book for free, okay? There's a little bit of shipping cost there. You pay for the shipping, we send you the book. And then you can get started. It's got everything in there you need. And it'll teach you everything about health that you need. Understand it. It takes it from A to Z about what's really going on with your health. It's a great, great piece that'll help you. So I would look at that first. Okay, that's where I would go first. Now, you can also do some things which I think are really important. And one of the things you got to look at when it comes to arthritis is your movement. So find out what your doctor is okay with you doing. If it's not real bad, if it's just kind of minor, I would do every form of exercise you could to strengthen that area. Cardio and weight training and resistance training and body weight training, and maybe pick up a sport where you get a lot of movement in your lower body. I mean, whatever it takes, you want to get that done. You just got to have a good overall game plan to get started. That's the key. That's all you have to do, get started. Okay? And from there, you can build a solid plan around that. But yeah, keep me posted on how that's going. And don't forget to, kind of like what I'm always talking about, is get tested. Learn what your nutritional deficiencies are. Learn what the weak areas are and the strong areas are. And more than that is, when you've got any kind of arthritis, it means your inflammation is up. And when the inflammation is up, then you've got to get to a point where you're getting the right kind of omega fats and get the balance between the sixes and the nines and the threes. So get that all tailored and taken care of, and then build a game plan around it. And that's going to carry you really the furthest. Okay? 888-283-7272. Give us a call or go to the website, asarx.com. Have you subscribed to the podcast? Like, I'm serious. Have you done it yet? Because we're getting tons of calls, emails. We have to email everybody back saying, look, if you miss something on the show, or if you want to get more access to what we're doing, then subscribe to the podcast, the Asa RX Experience. We put out a brand new show every single day, a brand new form of content, whether it's an interview, or maybe I rant on diabetes, or maybe I talk about how to lose weight and strip off the belly fat, or maybe I interview a physician, and we're talking about whatever we're wanting to talk about for that day. So we have all kinds of ways to encourage you and give you fresh content every day so you can thrive. Because that's what we want to do. We want to see you thrive. We want to see you go to the next level with your health and life. That's what it's about. Okay? That's what it's about. It's about building, really, your overall fitness. It's about building your overall mental state to be able to make better decisions. It comes down to choices every single day. We'll jump in with more calls. 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
3: 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Amazon Web Services announces it's increasing its investment in the Shreveport-Bossier area and will build a third data center.
4: Back in February, AWS announced it was building two data centers, one in Blanchard and the other in Benton. On Tuesday, the cloud service provider announced a third $6 billion data center in West Shreveport.
5: Just to continue growth.
4: That's Economic Development Secretary Susan Bourgeois, who says a total of 750 permanent jobs will be created at the three data centers, with an average salary of $90,000 a year.
5: Meaningful to Louisiana citizens' pocketbooks and therefore lifestyle.
4: Bourgeois says AWS has also committed to investing in improved public water infrastructure and energy grid upgrades. I'm Joe Gallinaro.
3: A Faraday man is in custody after he allegedly claimed to have shot multiple state employees and planned to target other state offices. Concordia Parish Sheriff deputies arrested Reginald McCoy about an hour after receiving the initial threat. Out of the abundance of caution, DCFS closed several of its offices yesterday. LRN.
6: LSU is more than just football scores. It's recruiting battles, NIL, SEC politics, coaching decisions, public records, financial decisions worth hundreds of millions of dollars. Nobody covers the complete story like Tiger Rag. 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Whether you're following Lane Kiffin, Jay Johnson, Will Wade, Kim Mulkey, or the future of LSU athletics, Tiger Rag is where serious LSU fans begin. 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
3: Authorities believe they have found the remains of 15-year-old Jadarius Miniweather at the East Baton Rouge Parish landfill, ending a 36-day search for the teenager who was reported missing June 5th. Baton Rouge Police Chief T.J. Moore says DNA testing will be conducted to confirm the remains.
7: Professionally, I am unable to make any speculations, but I remain very, very hopeful.
3: 51-year-old Maurice Parms is charged with killing Miniweather. Investigators say Parms beat the teen to death during an argument over Parms' treatment of a 16-year-old girl Miniweather knew. The Mid-Continent Oil and Gas Association is hailing the latest offshore lease sale in the Gulf of America, in which 12 companies submitted 69 bids totaling almost $100 million. President Tommy Foshee says that's an impressive number.
8: That is compared to the lease sale that was held in March, where there were only 38 bids for leases.
3: LRN.
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1: 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We're here for you each and every day. Whatever you're struggling with, we want to see you really live your potential. Because we all have potential. Are we tapping into it? No. Are we reaching it? No. Are we getting close to it? No. We want to see you live your potential. That is what it's all about. Depression is a topic that is becoming more and more relevant. More people are struggling with it than ever. And it's really good the conversation is getting started. Like, most people just kind of hid behind the curtains. It was always thought of as something that's embarrassing, like who is really depressed. Yet it's like antidepressants are like the number 3 prescribed medication in the world. So what does that tell you? I mean, depression is rampant. People are struggling. And people need help. And when you're depressed or you have these feelings, I just want to encourage you that you don't need to be stuck. You don't need to feel like you don't have the support around you. You don't need to feel like that you can't win. Because the reality is you can win. If you create the choices that you, or if you start making the circumstances that you need, and we all do, if you start laying out a foundation for yourself, then that's where it all starts. Okay? So the key is, not getting stuck. The key is winning. The key is making a good decision. The key is believing in yourself. The key is how you talk to yourself. The key is your choices that you make every single day. All of that makes a difference. So depression is not just about feeling blue. It's a serious condition, okay? And I want to encourage you to ask for help. Like, there is no shame in asking for help. It's actually a cool thing. Because there's so many counselors and people and physicians that can help walk you through that process. And I think one of the biggest or the worst things you can do in feeling depressed is be isolated and not tell anybody. And to struggle with it and not have that shoulder to lean on to deal with it and to really not get the help that you need. Like, you have to make that happen. So it may be uncomfortable, but I just want to encourage you, like, no matter how your mood is, no matter how you feel, ask for help. Set that time. Get with someone. Depression doesn't have to come all at once. So it's incremental. Sometimes people just get blindsided with massive depression. It kind of eases in every day, right? Just kind of eases in a little bit more, a little bit more, a little bit more, and all of a sudden, boom, you're in bed all day. Can't get up, can't think straight, can't be positive, can't encourage someone else, can't work, right? Can't take care of yourself. So you want to seek support. There's so much good support. And here's some tips for taking the first step. So number one, you got to recognize that your negative feelings are part of your depression and do not reflect the reality of your situation. So just because you're feeling negative, that doesn't mean that's your reality. Understand that depression is not a sign of weakness. You're not weak if you're depressed. Like, there's physiological reasons why somebody gets depressed. There's chemicals like serotonin that get really low and people get depressed. But seek help from your doctor, or maybe it's a counselor, a pastor, a mental health professional, social worker, someone in assistance at work, maybe a counselor at your school. But avoid the temptation to isolate yourself. That is the number one thing people do when they get depressed, is they go into isolation. And if you're introverted by nature, this is going to be your first move. And I'm telling you, don't do that. Do the complete opposite. Reach out for help. Go talk to someone. When you're feeling bummed out and you're in bed, I mean, that is the game changer. When you're in bed and you're constantly tired and depressed, then it's time. Like, you got to get your butt up and you have to go talk to someone. Set an appointment, get started, start releasing it, start talking, start getting it out, and start on your road to recovery and start your road toward healing, because it's not going to happen until you're ready. Like, you have to go make that happen. Nobody's going to do that for you. You got to step up and do that, okay? So depression is a big deal, and you can't just stay where you are. Otherwise, you'll stay where you are, if that makes any sense. Coping with depression, your friends and family can help. So here's some basics when it comes to family and friends. Ask them to listen when you need someone to talk to. Look, ask them. Say, look, I really need you to listen. Not be on your phone. Look at me. I need to talk to you. Like, ask them to listen. Ask for help with chores and errands. Look, if you're struggling, you can hardly get things done, get your family and friends to help you. Ask your family and friends to remind you to eat well, go to sleep at regular hours, and get out of the house for exercise. You may need some accountability. There's nothing wrong with that. Like, get the accountability. Ask them to go for a walk, or get with you and go to a movie, or just stop by and spend some time with you. Ask them to keep you away from the drugs and the alcohol. And ask them to be supportive and remind you that there's light at the end of the tunnel as you're in recovery. And here's the thing. Ask them to get you to your doctor or appointments on time. They may not be able to help in other ways, but they can help there. And if you feel like ever, or someone you know ever brings this up, and they feel like hurting themselves, make sure, and they don't have anybody to talk to, get them someone. Okay, you can call 911. There's a 24-hour national suicide hotline. If somebody gets in that place, one thing, if they're joking, you're kind of just trying to get your attention, or just getting attention, or you can tell somebody's serious. So the number for that suicide hotline is 1-800-273-TALK. That's 1-800-273-TALK, T-A-L-K. But it takes courage. Look, depression is not easy, all right? And I can tell you that it's one of those things where it takes courage. You know, courage is facing your fear or feeling the fear and doing it anyway. I teach my daughter that all the time. And it's facing your fear or recognizing your fear or seeing your fear and having the courage to walk through whatever you got to walk through. And that's the big key. So I want to encourage you with depression. It's a big deal. You've got to get the help. You've got to have somebody to walk with you. You've got to have somebody to support you. But ask, okay? Ask, ask, ask. That's the key. 888-283-7272. You're listening to the Asa RX Experience. 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And if you haven't subscribed to the podcast, do that as well. It'll be an encouragement to you each and every day. Candy in Gulf Shores, Alabama. I know it's not really a disease or anything, but I'm recently divorced. I have some custody with my 5-year-old boy, and there's a lot of things I wouldn't understand or even know that led to this. All I know is he's hyperactive all the time. And what do I do with that? Well, again, could it be what you've gone through relationally? Maybe. And it could be contributing to it. But if he's having these ADHD or attention hyperactivity deficit issues, then just get into his pediatrician and have a conversation. Don't let it sit. Don't just let it be, oh, it's probably because of what me and my husband went through. Don't say that. Like, focus on your son and focus on the now, not what it could be, what it might have been. Focus on the now and get him help. Because there's a lot of things nutritionally you can do with something like that. Hyperactivity, you can really take a toll on that when you get your fatty acid levels balanced. That's number one in anyone, but a child especially. And then cut out processed sugars, processed carbohydrates. When you cut all of that out, that's going to be a big deal. So there's a lot you can do. But the big thing is focusing on the brain and the brain health. So things like pyridoxal 5-phosphate, vitamin B5, pantothenic acid, and then your vitamin C, all of that's super helpful. Okay, keep me posted on how that's going. 888-283-7272. Let's get on the phones and go to Ethan. Hi, Ethan.
12: I had type 2 diabetes, and it's been reversed over a year now, but my eyes are still kind of cloudy. I need to know what it takes to clear up my eyes so I don't have to be looking through like a cloud. The doctor said it was just glucose and maybe some protein in there.
1: All right, the first thing in this conversation that I want to get after you. You were diagnosed with diabetes and it's reversed. So you're no longer diagnosed with diabetes, by the way. So I hope you had that in your head and it didn't just slip out that way. So the big thing is you don't have diabetes. If it's reversed and the numbers are back to normal, then you're back to normal. You can have something and it goes away. Okay? The cloudy vision that could be a little residual from other things. It may not even be due to diabetes and the blood sugar. It could be just inflammation in the body. It could be inflammation in the gut. It could be some of the basics that we look at and see. So, I mean, it's one of those things that you have to look at, because the cloudy vision, it could be something so simple. It could be diabetes related, but it could be a vitamin A deficiency. Because something so simple as that, vitamin A, which is the multivitamin of the eye, it could be easily caused by that. So I would do this. I would get some testing done, figure out what the deficiencies are, get with a provider that does provider-guided personalized nutrition. If you need help with that, just let us know. We can help you find someone in your area. Our lifestyle providers are amazing. They're all over the country. So we can help you find someone in your area that can help you and really walk you through the process. The other thing you want to look at, and this is super important, especially with cloudy vision, is making sure that you've got enough and that you're balanced enough with not having heavy metals. When you want to look at heavy metals in the body, there's some testing that can be done for that. Mercury a lot of times can be elevated due to food and water supply, and especially if you've eaten certain foods over a long period of time. Certain areas of the country have higher mercury levels. Certain foods, like certain fish, can do that. So a lot of my heavy fish eaters sometimes can have higher mercury levels. That can be an issue. So a lot of these can begin to wreak havoc on your health if you don't get control of it and don't really get it laid down. That's the key. So I would start there. All right? Start there. And then let me know how it goes. Go to an ophthalmologist. Don't jerk around and go to 3 different doctors. Get to an ophthalmologist. Go ahead and go straight to the specialist. Have them take a look at it. and then look at things like lutein, which is a derivative of vitamin A. Those can be very, very helpful. This is Asa Rx. 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
1: 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And grab a copy of it. It'll encourage you. It's got the anti-inflammatory diet in there. And it really lays out everything A to Z. I want to help you. I'm giving it to you as a gift, right? It's a gift. So we want to help. All right, fitter seniors can have healthier brains. Now, if you like using the term seniors, whatever, I think every age is kind of irrelevant. But fitter seniors can have healthier brains. Regardless, we know this. And by the way, what I'm about to tell you is for fit seniors, but look, it's for fit 20-year-young somethings or 30 or 40 or 50. Like, it's for everyone. So good heart and lung fitness can benefit older adults' brains, the researchers report. They assessed heart and lung fitness of healthy young adults aged 18 to 31 and older adults, 55 to 74, and compared to their ability to learn and remember the names of strangers in photos, MRI scans, recorded images of their brain activity as they learned the names. The older adults had more difficulty with the memory test than the young adults, but the older adults with high levels of heart lung fitness did better on the test, showed more brain activity than when learning new names than those of their peers with lower levels of the heart and lung fitness. So the increased brain activity of those with the higher levels of heart lung fitness occurred in regions typically affected by age-related decline. The findings also suggested that heart lung fitness may also help keep the brain healthy. And as people get older, according to the researchers, the study didn't prove really a cause and effect, but they did show that when you have good heart and lung fitness, the modifiable health factor that can be improved is very strong. This was all done by the psychiatry division at the Boston University School of Medicine. Therefore, starting any exercise program, regardless of your age, can not only contribute more to the physical health, but also to memory performance and brain function. So they said this in a news release. Powerful, if you think about it. It really is. So exercise at any age is going to improve your overall health. Your nutrition at any age is going to improve your overall health. Really, all of it, it makes a huge difference all the way around. 888-283-7272. Give us a call to be part of the show. We're going to the phones right now and talk to Mark. Hi, Mark.
18: I was wanting to find out about joint pain and cod liver oil, if cod liver oil would help. And what to take.
1: Yeah, it does. I mean, with joint pain can be a result of a couple different things. Now, you could have really, really low vitamin D levels and have joint pain. I mean, that's a given. So low vitamin D levels are very, very closely associated with a lot of the joint pains. Low serotonin, which is a brain chemical that makes you feel good. If it's low, then you could have joint pain, body aches, all of that. So, see, all those go hand in hand together. Fish oil, the reason I like it, and you mentioned cod liver oil, I like the vitamin A and the vitamin D in it, but I really like fish oil. I like getting the fatty acids balanced. Fish oil is important because, number one, we can't get it in our foods. We can't get it naturally, just manufactured in our body. We have to get it from specific foods. And getting your fatty acids to balance is a challenge. A lot of people have low fatty acid levels or imbalanced fatty acid levels. And that's really the key, because everything from your immune system to your hormone system to your cells and your everything, your brain, these fatty acids play a role. And if they're not balanced out, if they're not really where they need to be, then you're going to struggle. You're going to have a hard time. And you have to make a difference by the choices you're making. Like, no doubt about it. It does not happen any other way. So I would look at a place, fish oil, at least get 14 grams a day. All right, that's kind of the gold standard. People say just take a little bit here and there. No, 14 grams a day is really what you want to shoot for. So a concentrated version of that, getting enough of it, it really does play a role, and it makes a difference. And the way you feel, it'll make a difference. Like, it's no joke. Getting the right kind of fatty acids in and balancing that out with your body is going to make you feel different. All the processes in the body start to work better. Everything. So it's putting a good game plan together, and it's causing the body to work great and build a solid system around it. That's where you really begin to win the game. So your joint pain many times could just be inflammation. That's why the anti-inflammatory diet is a good way to go. Eating equal amounts of lean protein sources like chicken, fish, beef, or eggs, or low glycemic carbohydrates, the form of fruits and veggies, especially a lot of greens, and then your healthy fats, almonds, walnuts, cashews, macadamia nuts, avocados. When you're eating like that, you're cutting out inflammation, you're increasing the body's ability to not have the joint aches and pains. See, that's the key. So you want to get your body to dial in, okay? You want to get your body to really get down and get balanced. Because once that happens, then the joint pain, the inflammation, a lot of that will go away. It's nutrition related, right? So you give the body what it needs, you find out what the deficiency is in the body, give the body what it needs, and watch what happens. And that's why people leave away fatty acids when it comes to joint pain. They don't even think about it. So the two go hand in hand, must go hand in hand. Hey, if you haven't picked up a copy of our free book, go to myfreehealthbook.com. It's my international bestseller, hard copy. Look, I want to give it to you for free, totally free. All you got to do is cover a little bit of shipping cost, whatever it costs to get it to you. And you get it in your hands and read it. Be a blessing. Tell other people about it. Learn what it means to really be healthy. Learn what it means to take responsibility for your own health and your own life. It's what it's about. 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Puts another hour in the charts. 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

0: 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This is the show where your health is your wealth. 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Lines are open, 888-283-7272. 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Or you can always send me an email, a new prescription for a new you, America. On the rise right now in America is a condition called gout. And if you've never heard of gout, or if you've never experienced gout, it is a form of arthritis called gouty arthritis. And it's where there's a buildup of uric acid crystals in the body. We see so much of that now. Disease, health challenges, as I like to call them, are on the rise. And a lot of the little ones that can be nagging more than anything, like gout, are coming on because of what we're, so many Americans really are dealing with obesity. Obesity, being overweight. Overweight right now, the statistic is about 65% of Americans are overweight, 35% are obese, which means their obesity is contributing to their major health challenges. And gout, being a form of arthritis, is one of them. And it's really kicked in recently, they're saying this year. It's really what it is, a condition it forms when what we call uric acid crystals, byproducts of proteins, build up in the joints. And they're more common in men than women, but they can show up more, say, in the wrist, in the big toe, in the hip. They can show in different areas. It's now affecting about 8 million people, which is about 4% of the population. And the risk increases, of course, with age. It's an inflammatory arthritis formed by these uric acid crystals. And the pain's unbelievable. There's a warmness, a redness that comes into a joint and usually takes a while to subside. Several medications are out that can help them, but really it's getting down to the preventative side. It's more the prevention. You know, what are we doing with all of our health challenges on the front end to make sure that we don't end up getting it? See, the problem is right now in America, what we do and the way our system is set up is we just go along living our life, eating the wrong kind of foods, inflammatory foods, just mind our own business, doing our own thing, and then all of a sudden, whoop, the body breaks down. We get sick. Blood pressure goes up. Go to the doctor. Diabetes, blood sugar, you start getting sick. You start getting weak. And so here you are, now you're taking two medications. You're taking metformin, you're taking lisinopril, and you don't know how you had diabetes and high blood pressure, but you could it be that it's because you've gained 40 pounds in the last 3 years? Maybe. Could it be that you haven't exercised in the last 5 years because now you've got a desk job and you become so tired that all you can do is work all day, go home, eat, and sleep, and that's it? So you become sedentary, and now your body's not moving the way that it used to. Well, could it be? Whose fault is that? It's not anyone else's but yours. It is. We have to take responsibility for our own health. We don't want to hear that, really. It's not really the most pleasant message, but it's the truth. And so what we have to do is start making some radical shifts in the way that we live. But the study now that they've done is doing random blood works, of course, with different people. And it affects about 43 million adults right now in the U.S. There's medical evidence that indicates that gout is associated with metabolic syndrome, which is characterized by obesity, insulin resistance, high blood pressure, and blood fat issues, which can cause an increase of cholesterol, leading to heart attacks. So the researchers say the obesity epidemic and growing hypertension rates seem to be associated with increases of gout. And the research team examined data from the latest National Health and Nutrition Examination, surveying about 5,000 people. And the participants were asked about their history of gout and whether the condition had been diagnosed by their healthcare professional. And according to the data, about 1 to 3% had elevated uric acid levels, which is actually fairly high. And in 2008, 6% of the men, 2% of the women were diagnosed with gout, but the uric acid levels had increased about 20% over the last 10 years. So we've seen an increase, and they're saying it's on the rise. Here's the bottom line. Uric acid crystals are going to increase in the body when our bodies are not digesting and handling protein very well. So because we're eating so many processed foods, because we're eating so many foods that can't be broken down that well, we don't have enough enzymes in our food anymore. We definitely have a decrease of hydrochloric acid due to a lot of the stress that we're under in our daily lives. We're not breaking down our foods like we used to. We're only as good as the food we can digest, absorb, and assimilate. We're only as good as that. And so getting into a place where you can get your lifestyle in order, get yourself into a place where you can function at a better level, you can digest your food better, you can make better food choices, you can drink more water and sleep better, you can start exercising more. Nothing is going to change until we change. And so, I mean, gout is just another condition, another health challenge that's quote-unquote on the rise because of our choices. Our lifestyle choices every single day, they determine our health. And nothing is going to change. Our rates of cancer, diabetes, heart disease, they're going to increase. And as the years go by, they're going to have these all these crazy statistics that are saying, well, cancer's on the rise, or gout's on the rise, or arthritis is on the rise. Well, of course it's on the rise, because our poor choices are on the rise. We're not educating ourselves on what it takes to be healthy. We're not educating ourselves and taking the responsibility. I mean, hey, don't get me wrong. The internet will show you the hottest health tip of the day. AOL, Yahoo, Gmail, they'll all show you the latest tip of the day. Then, oh, that's nice. And, oh, broccoli helps cancer. And, oh, I should get my servings of fruits and vegetables. And, oh, here I go to the fast food place again today for lunch. Not making any choices, not making any changes. That's nice for people that want to be healthy. And yeah, maybe I'll start eating some broccoli. And then all of a sudden you get a diagnosis of high blood pressure. You get a little dizzy at work. You stand up out of your chair, feel lightheaded, feel like you're going to fall down. You're 42. Your dad died at 48 of a heart attack. You got a wife. You have three kids. And now all of a sudden, you've never taken a medicine in your life outside of an aspirin or ibuprofen. Now you stand up, you get dizzy, you think something's kind of weird, I better go to my doctor. You go to your doctor, your blood pressure is 170 over 100. Doc puts you on medicine, now you're on the roller coaster. Medicine gets it down, but that's not enough for you to change, no. Mm-mm. You can take a little pill and keep living like you were living, so another 10 years goes by. And in that 10 years, you've never made the change, never exercised, you've gained another 30 pounds. Cholesterol's been accumulating over a long period of time. You still eat poor foods, never made the choice, never made the change. Drop all the junk food and start eating well. If you start not being sedentary and start exercising, if you start sleeping better, if you start drinking more water, cut out the sodas, the coffees, and so much of the tea, your body will respond. And just because you've been diagnosed with three different health challenges doesn't mean that your body can't recover. If the body can get sick, it can get well. And I get sick and tired of seeing so many people suffer with their health. People that just don't know. And if they knew, they could thrive and live a great life. And that's what it's about on this show. So my challenge is that with obesity being the epidemic that it is, and people being overweight and people not changing their lives, it's about creating change, lasting change. Because if you change and make that decision that you want to get well, not only will you change your own health, but you can transform a generation in your family and their kids and the kids thereafter. Hi, it's Asa here. 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
1: Lines are open, 888-283-7272. What are you thinking about right now? You're listening to the show and you're thinking, well, this stuff sounds great, and the things that he's saying make sense. But what about me? What about me? I've got high cholesterol. What about me? I have type 2 diabetes. What about me? What about me? I need to lose 30 pounds. See, a lot of people listen to the show, and I hear people all the time. And it amazes me at just at what goes on through their head. Because so many people like to sit on the sidelines, and they would love to get in the game. Why do you think the stands and sporting events are packed full of people? Now, some people do just like to be entertained. Most guys, though, if you look at them, they want to be on the field. Or they remember the glory days when they used to play ball or hockey or basketball. And they'll sit there and tell their wives or their buddies, you know, they'll criticize every jump shot or every touchdown or the field goal because they could have kicked the field goal. And everybody wants to be on the field in some way. That's why vicariously everybody gets so excited when there's a touchdown or there's a big play or somebody dunks a basketball or there's a three-point shot made when the buzzer goes off because we won. And there's the we win mentality. There's the group mentality. There's the mentality of we all did it together. You didn't do anything. When the Titans won or when the Packers won or when a football team wins or when your favorite team wins, you didn't win anything. That team did. Now, you may have cheered them on. You may have worn the jersey. You may have bought a $100 ticket. But you didn't win anything because you weren't the one on the field. They might have heard you cheering for them, but you didn't win anything. It's different with your health. You're sitting on the sidelines and you've got diabetes or you've got cholesterol issues or you've just been diagnosed with cancer or genetically they've told you that you've got what grandma had and what your mother had and now you're 25 and you've been diagnosed with a lump in your breast and they biopsied it and it's DCIS, ductal cell, and you're freaking out. And the doctor's saying to you, we're probably going to have to do chemotherapy, radiation. We're probably going to have to, you know, we're going to take a sentinel node out and we're going to see if there's cancer. And they just found out that there was cancer in the nodes. And then it might have metastasized. So what do? You're going to sit on the sideline? Because if you sit on the sideline, then things aren't going to look good. If you sit on the sideline and you don't get on the field, see, that's the difference between health and between sporting events, is that the fact that you can step out of the stands and you can get on the field and you can do something about it and you can make it happen. But you have to want to make it happen. You have to realize that by the choices you make every single day, you can change what's going on inside of you. All of us can. Why is that? Because the body's amazing. It regenerates every single day. Old cells die off, new cells form. We get a brand new body about every year. So the choices we make today can and will determine the kind of health that we're going to have tomorrow. Let me tell you something, a great story. And I get this all the time. And I'm not boasting. I'm humble by this. So I'm sitting in a restaurant, and this sweet lady comes up. She comes up and my wife is there with me and we're just, you know, we're on a date and just having a great time. And she comes up and she says, I just want you to know, she says this to my wife. She walks up to my wife. She goes, I just want you to know that your husband got me pregnant. And it was hilarious. My wife started dying laughing because she knew what she meant. And she had gone to see basically what had happened. She had heard the radio show and she had applied some of the information on the radio show to her own health and to her own life. And her husband and her had tried, they'd had two kids and then went 6 years, didn't have another child, and then had applied a lot of these principles, went to see some physicians in town that had believed in a lot of the principles that we teach here on the show, and they applied those principles in their clinical practice. And her husband, she was 2 months pregnant, and she was just excited, and the joy and the glow on her face, and just all of the countenance that she had. and the gratitude, and she was just saying thank you to me when I haven't done anything. I'm just here giving information. That's it. And it was so great to see. And I hit the stories all the time. I'll be standing in line at the grocery store, or I'll be at a restaurant, or at a gas station, or in a bookstore, or just wherever. And it just, these stories are just amazing. And why I'm excited about that, and my whole point in telling you this story, is that it's about you. You know, I say this show is about your health, it's about your life, it's about you. It's about what's going on within you. Because I don't do anything, you do. You have to get out of the stands and get on the field and make it happen. You have to decide to eat better. You just have to decide how to live better. You have to decide how to get out of toxic relationships and get into healthy relationships. You're the one that has to decide that you're going to put all the negative thinking, the stinking thinking, as Zig Ziglar says, to put it aside and begin to think positive things, to believe that you can be more and do more than you ever have in your life before, and that you can have a brand new life. That just because you've been given a diagnosis doesn't mean that that defines you and it puts a chain around your neck and then it makes you into something that you're not. That you can get rid of a diagnosis typically unless it's just stamped as a total genetic disorder, and then you can make a difference. But you can't do that when you're sitting in the stands listening or watching other people do it. That's the thing about our health. It's your health. Your health, your life. Not mine. Not my producer. Not anybody else. It's your health and your life. And what you do with that is for you, and it's for your kids, and for your loved ones, for your husband, for your wife, for your grandkids. It's up to you. But that's the great thing, you see. The great thing is that we have the ability to make changes in our life. We don't have to be stuck to our past and bound to our past and bound to poor lifestyle choices over the last 10 years, and now you have diabetes, type 2. And they're saying, you're going to be on metformin and glucophage the rest of your life, so just get ready for it. That's a bunch of bunk. More people come out of type 2 diabetes by changing their lifestyle. The American Diabetes Association has statistics about how it's a lifestyle-related health challenge or illness. So there's so much you can do to drop 30 pounds. There's so much you can do to see your cholesterol numbers go down. But you have to do it. Get out of the stands. Get on the field. Get in the game. That's what we're here for, to help you do that. We'll be right back.
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4: Louisiana Radio Network, I'm Jeff Palermo. Amazon Web Services, which announced plans in February to build two data centers in northwest Louisiana, says it's adding a third in Shreveport. Louisiana Economic Development Secretary Susan Bourgeois says the additional investment shows Amazon's confidence in Louisiana.
5: A global company like Amazon had such a positive experience with the Louisiana workforce, with the Louisiana functionality, with the way we've delivered on this project, that within 6 months' time, they decided to spend another $6 billion, and that's a Louisiana story we want to tell.
4: Thanks to the efforts of Louisiana nonprofit The Boot, 255 service members transitioned into post-military careers during the 2025-26 fiscal year. That's more than twice as much as the prior fiscal year. CEO Benjamin Armstrong says 72% came from Louisiana military bases.
6: About another 20% of them are people that were serving in the military that are Louisiana residents originally and used us to return and got brought back home here.
4: LRN.
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10: The U.S. Army Corps of Engineers grants a federal permit for the new Louisiana International Terminal. Port NOLA President and CEO Beth Branch says the new terminal will mean Louisiana can accommodate much larger ships.
11: Today, the size of a container ship that comes up river to our current location, they carry 7,000 containers on board. The new container terminal will be able to handle up to 24,000 containers.
10: 26 commercial truck drivers on the Atchafalaya Basin Bridge were cited by Louisiana State Police during a targeted enforcement operation to keep trucks out of the left lane. Renee Amar, the executive director of the Louisiana Motor Transport Association, says commercial vehicles have been required to stay in the right lane while crossing the bridge since 2003.
12: My guess is that those are probably commercial truck drivers that are driving across the country, and maybe they don't see it day in and day out like our regional drivers do.
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1: AAA 283-7272. When it comes to your health, what are you thinking about? Are you thinking about making some changes? This year, think about that. What kind of changes can you make with your health and with your life? Now, the body changes every single day. But what kind of changes are you willing to make every single day to make it happen? To take yourself from where you are in your current state of health to where you need to be. The body changes, but you and your mind have to be willing to change. So much goes on in our mind, and we're unwilling to change, unwilling to go from an old place to a new place, unwilling to make that radical transformation in us so that we can gather new information, so we can have the want to get up in the morning to make a difference, to get up in the morning a little bit early to go exercise, to cook a healthy meal, to have time maybe with God or whatever you do in the morning. Spend time in prayer, meditating, whatever you're into. And taking that time for yourself. Making that an important part of your day so that you can function and thrive and go to the next level in your health and with your life. What goals have you set for you to be able to do that? Well, we want to help you do that on this show in every way that you can. My book, it's out in all the bookstores now. It's called Empowering Your Health. I want to encourage you to get a copy and start following the principles in there. It'll take you from where you are to where you need to be with your health, all the way from A to Z. Right now, we're going to go back to the calls and go to Jan. Hi, Jan. Welcome to the show.
15: Hey, how are you?
1: Living well, Dan.
15: I'm calling about getting some advice regarding a decreased libido in women.
9: Okay, let's talk about it.
15: And have you found a correlation between that and fibromyalgia?
9: Oh, well, yeah, absolutely. Let me tell you this. Here's an old adage with your health. Everything is correlated with everything in the body. It really is.
15: Yes.
9: So just you know, as long as you know that, then the answer is yes.
15: Uh-huh. Yeah.
9: So what's the main condition that you're concerned about?
15: The libido.
9: Just low libido?
15: Well, okay. Yeah, I know.
9: Let's back up for a second. How long has it been low?
15: Oh, not long. I'd say about 8 months.
9: Are you married?
15: Oh, yeah.
9: Happily?
15: Been married a long time.
9: Happily?
15: Yes, absolutely.
9: In the last 8 months, happily?
15: Yes.
9: No major stress?
15: No. Well, other than no.
9: Other than what?
15: No. Oh, other than, stress? You know, my physical, me having fibromyalgia. And, no. Okay. No, life is good. Really.
9: Okay. Fibromyalgia's been going on for how long? 8 months or longer?
15: 2 years. Two years.
9: So fibromyalgia for 2 years, and on a scale of 1 to 10, 10's being the worst of the pain, what is your pain scale typically on a daily basis?
15: Right now it's real good, but I take a lot of drugs.
9: What kind of medications are you taking?
15: I take Lyrica and Cymbalta and, take a lot of drugs.
9: Yeah, okay. Well, okay, I get it. All right. Here's the deal. When you have fibromyalgia, we're going to hit both of these. Fibromyalgia, the one thing I want to encourage you, there is always a strong emotional component with fibromyalgia. Now, I'm not saying it's all in your head, okay? I'm not saying
15: that. Oh, I know.
9: That. Please don't take that.
15: I know that.
9: I've talked to so many people, and they say, well, my doctor said it's all in my head, and they take offense to that. That's not what I'm saying.
15: I understand.
9: Somehow, some way, there's either anger or bitterness in your subconscious mind. Maybe something you're holding on to and you don't even know it, okay? So there's some of that going on. There always is. There's some other things you can do practically, like today, that can make some big differences as well. Cutting down the inflammatory foods in your body, that's a big key. So inflammation is something that we get from our environment mostly, but we get a lot of it from the foods that we eat every single day. That's why in my book, Empowering Your Health, I've got what's called the anti-inflammatory diet. And it's a set of foods all grouped together that we've researched and studied, and we know that will cut down on inflammation in the body. And so that is a key. Your diet is a key. Emotions, big key for fibromyalgia. Diet is another big key. You get those two under control and really get those two working hand in hand, and you're going to notice a big difference in the way that you feel. I know you've got to stay on the medications and all that for right now. That's fine. But coming up with a good game plan where you're in control and you're making a difference and you're the one kind of driving the car every single day rather than the car driving you, that's kind of where you need to be. So the diet is where you want to start. Work on some of the emotional stuff, whether it's with a counselor. I would go to someone that you trust, and maybe they can start digging in a little bit to you so you can kind of dig into some of the areas that maybe you don't even know that's there. And I've just seen so many people go through that, and they've just come out just with shining colors, you know, flying colors on the other side. So that's one thing that can be helpful. Now, when it comes to low libido, I would get some blood work done. This is a key, and this is something we're seeing often. Let me go back for a second. What is your age again?
15: I'm 51. Jan?
9: 51, okay. So young, very young. And the thing is, women, when they start hitting their 40s, around 45, the menopause time, you know, that time of your life, when you start hitting 45 to about 55, we're seeing a lot of low libido with women, a lot. And a lot of the physicians are talking about that different ways. Some guys and gals are using the pellets to raise up testosterone. That's kind of a big craze right now. And I'll tell you, it works. I mean, it's making women be excited about sex, and their libido goes up, and they're excited to be with their husband, and they're into it again. It's like they're 25 again, and it's just everything's working. So, but the problem with that is a big rebound effect. If you raise your testosterone up as a female, let's say, just so you know, normal range for testosterone in a female, happy medium is about 35 to 55. Those are good numbers on the blood test. When you take a pellet given by some of the doctors, they'll raise it up to about 140 to 200. It's too high. women get facial hair, they start, their voice starts deepening, almost like a male, and they get some side effects. I mean, really, one lady that I had spoken with before had actually taken testosterone so long that her clitoris, or clitoris, had grown and engorged itself so much that it was, I mean, it was extremely visible. And that's part of it. And see, these are side effects that you really don't want. You just don't. So what can you do? I would get a blood test done with your doctor and get the values looked at from all the estrogens. There's three of them: estrone, estradiol, estriol. Have them look at your growth hormone levels and your FSH and your LH. All that's really important because those are drivers of other hormones. The pituitary gland is kind of the master gland of the body, and it has, that's just kind of what it's always been called, and it's a big driver. So you always want to check that out, make sure it's okay, make sure it's functioning all right. Get your testosterone levels checked, and all that can be assessed, and your physician will be able to come up with a good game plan for you. Now, if they don't understand the natural type of things that you can do to kind of get things where they need to be, there are preferred local providers in different areas that have been trained that way that you can get in touch with. So there's ways to do that and figure out naturally. Because, see, there's two different schools of thought when it comes to hormones. And I'm not opposed to bioidentical hormones and all that. I'm not, because sometimes people do need them. But the first thing you always want to do is you want to give your body things, whether it's through foods or supplementation or whatever it might be, or even exercise. Exercise can elicit more of a testosterone and hormone response in males and females. But you always want to push the body to make its own hormones, to reproduce its own. Because the moment you start giving the body exogenous hormones, meaning the bioidenticals or the shots or the pellets or whatever, the creams, once you introduce that into the body, it will shut down your own production, which was already low. It'll shut that down. And then, of course, it'll start relying on the pellet, relying on the cream, relying on the injection, whatever it is. And then your body's not going to be able to produce it on its own as well as it used to. And so that's something to consider. And that's why if you can use things like maca root and tribulus, and you can use different supplements that can help produce testosterone, or black cohosh that can manage estrogen, or wild yam root, which can help with progesterone levels, and you start looking at those sorts of things and manage it with blood work. You've got to keep good baselines and good clinical data about what's going on with your body. But if you can do that and then get it to a good place, then that's when you're going to start seeing the results, and you'll notice libido goes up, you'll notice the way you feel, energy levels, and then, of course, pain levels with fibromyalgia might even shift as well. There are hormone links to that. So see, there's a lot involved. But the biggest thing is, I want you to be encouraged. Because at the end of the day, I know you just want you back. You want to be able to function the way you always have. You want to be with your husband who you're happily married to. And you want him to be, you know, excited. And not feel like that you're a stick in the mud and you're not really into him, because it may make him feel less loved. To build a really good, solid foundation. And on that foundation, he can build a structure that can last for years and years and years and weather all the storms of life. And those storms of life are always a key that people need to walk through. So, so important. Scripture for the day, Philippians chapter 4, verse 13. It says, I can do everything through Christ who gives me strength. What a great scripture. Love it. Not some things, not every now and then some kind of thing, but all things. Have you ever sat back and wondered, I wonder if there are things in life that I can't accomplish? Well, if Christ is your number one, if he's the first place in your life, there's nothing in life that you won't be able to accomplish. Why? Because I know that book doesn't lie. It's been around longer than any other book. And that's not me just being an old staunchy conservative. 888-283-7272. 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The body changes every single day. Are you going to make the right changes to change with it? You can. Why? Because your health really is your greatest wealth.
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0: Lines are open, 888-283-7272. You're listening to the best in healthy talk radio. Your health really is your greatest wealth. What are you doing to make an impact in it? Depression in women now is rampant. Doctors feel they overprescribe drugs. We're seeing so many women right now get on antidepressants, and it's being triggered by a lot of self-esteem issues. What can we do? There's a lot going on with women right now, and with the overprescribing of the antidepressants, it's kind of been the catch-all. There's a lot you can do for depression, and low serotonin levels typically is the culprit. And I talk a lot about neurotransmitters, brain chemistry, and how that can be altered and how can it be changed by our nutrition. And so many things, we get sick three different ways. Number one, nutritional deficiencies. Number two, toxicity from our environment, personal care products we put on our skin, or water, or improper air that we're breathing, just toxic air, food supply, the whole nine yards. We're getting toxins from so many different angles within our environment. We have to make a change to get our body back where it needs to be and to get our health in order. And there's so much you can. So controlling your environment has so much to do with your overall health. Women, there's so many things you can do. Just so you know, do some research on the neurotransmitters, which I talk a lot about in my book. But there's a lot of foods you can do to increase serotonin in the body. Now, if you're currently taking the antidepressant, you want to talk with your doctor about it, because as you raise serotonin levels, or you just start eating foods that can do that, you potentially got to just be careful, because you don't want to have certain dosage as far as milligrams go within your medication. So you might want to talk with your doctor about doing that before you start changing up supplements or any kind of dietary things. But there are several things that can help serotonin levels. And turkey, chicken, salmon, spinach, beans, those foods right there will raise serotonin levels naturally within the body. We know that. And there are certain supplements that are helpful too. 5-HTP, vitamin B6, pyridoxine, and also pyridoxal 5-phosphate. And they've also done some research and found that lecithin can do things like that as well, can help with serotonin levels. But again, don't do any of that if you're taking any kind of medications right now, especially any of the SSRIs or the SNRIs, the different medications. You got to be careful with that kind of stuff before you start changing anything. Don't just start eating differently while you're taking the medication. You always got to have somebody to be your head coach and watch over you. That's why it's good. Always get in there with your physician on a regular basis. Don't think that all they're there for is to pump you full of drugs. They're not. They're your head coach. And they're your advisor, and they're more than that, they're really your friend. Go in there educated, though. Learn some of this stuff, maybe that we're talking about, or you do some research on the internet, and bring that to them so they'll kind of sit back and go, wow, you know, the patient really knows what the heck they're talking about. And they'll be more likely to engage with you and to listen to you and to let you kind of do your own thing, and they'll work with you on it. And a lot of times, you'll be amazed at what that partnership can really do for your overall health. 888-283-7272. Check us out. Let's go to Susan now. Hi, Susan. Welcome to the show.
1: Thank you.
0: Yes, ma'am.
1: About a year ago, I had a slight head injury and just a small brain bleed that kept me in the hospital for less than 3 days. Since then, I've had a numbness in my ear and toward the back of my head and on about 2 inches above my ear on the left side of my head only. They've done another MRI. They say there's nothing wrong with me. And it comes and goes. And I just wondered if you might have a suggestion.
0: Comes and goes how often?
1: Every 2-3 days, I'll feel it again, and then it's gone within a day or so. It's not painful, and it's not numb like you could stick a needle through your ear, but it's numb like a tingly, numbing sensation inside the scalp and on the ear.
0: Okay. All right. And your doctors have just kind of scratched their head. They really don't know. Is that what they're telling you?
1: Exactly. Yeah.
0: Huh. Have you tried anything? Have you come up with a game plan yourself at all?
1: No, sir, I have not.
0: Okay. Well, okay, on the head, you said it's on the side, or it radiates to the top?
1: It's,
0: is that right?
1: From the crown of your head.
0: All right, from the
1: down
0: trail.
1: The very back, about 2 inches to the left of the center of the back of the scalp, and then okay. Down on the left above the ear, about 2-3 inches, there's a place, and then the ear itself.
0: Okay. Here is what I would do if I was you. If I were in your shoes and you had that going on, they're what are called cranial bones. And the cranial bones, if you ever look at a skull, it's got the squiggly lines on the skull. Well, those are all the little plates that formed when we were infants. And as we grew, the plates got harder. You know, you had a little soft spot on the top of your head. And as we got older, those plates begin to harden and, of course, form together. Well, they're still plates. And their little sutures are the little squiggly lines in between all those plates. And when we inhale and exhale, those little plates can move. And as we inhale and exhale, sometimes those plates can get stuck, and they can slightly, at a very microscopic level, kind of move out and get into a position where it can cause headaches, it can cause pain, it can cause radiating pain. There's a lot that can go on with that we have to be really careful for. So what I would do is go to someone that is trained in what's called a craniosacral technique. Now, different physicians are trained in this. You can go to naturopathic physicians, they're trained in that. You can go to chiropractic physicians, they're trained in that. Doctor of osteopathic physician, which is, or doctor of osteopathic medicine, DO is the letters, or are the letters after the name. And you could go into any of those doctor's offices, and they probably, as long as they're trained in it, you're going to get the same result. But it would do wonders. Remember, there's three sides to the health triangle that affects your health: the mental side, the chemical side, and the structural side. And what you're dealing with right now, in my thought, just by listening to you for a couple of minutes.
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0: missions, bouncing down the road, edified his vision. 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
1: And God bless all out there. You are now listening to The Founders Show. The voice of the founding fathers, your founding fathers, coming to you deep within the bowels of those mystic and cryptic alligator swamps of the Big Easy, that old Crescent City, New Orleans, Louisiana, and high up on top of that old Liberty Cypress tree, draped in Spanish moss, way out on the Eagle's Branch, is none other than your spin Gary Baba of the Republic, Chaplain High McHenry, with
2: Christopher Tidmore, your roving reporter, resident radical moderate, and associate editor of the Louisiana Weekly newspaper at louisianaweekly.net. And hi, we've got a lot to talk about on today's show. We're going to talk about Cassidy's vote. We're going to talk about the upcoming elections. Some commentary on the local elected officials, particularly in Jefferson Parish, as their terms of office are going up and Cynthia Lee Chang is ending her two terms as parish president. We'll talk about that and talk about some other developments in D.C. But I'm going to start off with something a little bit broader. I had the privilege of driving down to Plaquemines Parish and coming to the Venture Global facility in Lower Plaquemines, the LNG facility, and it's extraordinary. What they managed to do is revolutionize the production of LNG as well as by doing each individual piece of the production of the liquid natural gas so that, you know, it's not from beginning to end, from soup to nuts, but it's in each part, so it can be very efficient. You can maximize abilities each part. But the thing that actually impressed me the most, believe it or not, was the rail around it. There's this huge iron fence, and it's about 29 to 30 feet tall, and it's 60 feet deep into the ground, except at places where it's 29 feet deep. And one of the things, Hyde, that's interesting about all of this is that the actual foundations that are 129 feet deep are enough to support and keep all of Venture Global dry if the entire Gulf were to surround the place for days, weeks, or months. It is a protection because they are outside of the flood protection zone to keep that area completely dry no matter what the environmental conditions are. And literally, they could be an island in and of themselves. And what it reminded me of is how little since Hurricane Katrina we have done to really protect our coast. Now, there is an argument going on about the planet's warming. But I think, given the wildfires in Canada, and I myself am on my way to Calgary and then to Merritt, British Columbia, which is right where the wildfires will be this week. And it should be an interesting trip. I'm going up on a gondola in Banff, and I'm going to see it from above, and I'll have a full report on that. But it is an extraordinary trip, so I'm going where the wildfires are to see whether or not the planet is actually getting considerably warmer. Whether this is caused by man or not, we can debate this. I think the debate as to whether or not the planet is getting warmer, it could be natural, it could be we're coming out of a 500-year warming cycle, we are getting warmer, which means that icebergs are melting, and it means water is rising. And South Louisiana, regardless of whether you agree with what I just said or not, needs better coastal protection, better hurricane protection. Our 500-year protection that we got now has gone down to 100 years because a lot of that protection is sunk or it's not as good as it was when it was built after Hurricane Katrina. And we face a situation where the New Orleans area and all of South Louisiana could face oceans as much as 4 feet higher in the next 100 years. That's not climate alarmism. You can say that has nothing to do with human activity. It's just the fact that we do know that icebergs are getting a lot colder. I mean, actually, Armstrong Airport, as I phone this into you, so if you hear some ambient noise, please forgive me, ladies and gentlemen. But the fact is, we have to protect our coasts. And I kept looking at those walls at Venture Global and kept asking myself the question. They took it seriously. You could have all of Plaquemines Parish underwater and they're still operating. And why don't we take it seriously for the rest of the region? The Corps of Engineers told Venture Global that they only needed to go down to 32 feet, which is what our flood protections are. They hired an independent analyst who said, you know, now, you need 60 feet with foundations going to 129 feet. This is expensive. It's part of the reason we don't talk about it. Nobody wants to pay higher taxes. Nobody wants to do this. But none of us want to have our houses flooded like Hurricane Katrina. If water goes up another 4 feet, interestingly, parts of New Orleans that were built before 1880 are pretty safe. Areas on a ridge, whether it's Old Metairie or the Gentilly Ridge and all that, they're pretty safe. Everybody else is underwater. Could happen sometime in the next century. And it doesn't have to happen like everything's underwater. It could be storm surge, where everything's flooded out. We have to be prepared for that. But the thing that really intrigues me is not New Orleans, which is actually better protected than those to our north. If you live in St. Tammany Parish, or particularly in Tangipahoa, if you live in Mandeville, you live in Hammond, you're in terrible danger because there is no coastal protection for you. There are no levees on Old Mandeville. I love walking along the river, but the fact is, the lake rises by 4 feet, Old Mandeville and most of Mandeville itself is underwater. So how do you get around this? You have to build a floodgate at the Chef Pass and the Regulators. We've talked about this before. There apparently are now official plans to create this, but it is something on the level of building the Hoover Dam. It will require a massive national and international effort. And I don't see our leaders in Washington lobbying the Trump administration for this level of things. We're going to talk about Bill Cassidy later in this program. And he gave a very key vote this past week or so, 2 weeks now, for Todd Blanche. And I keep going to ask the question, what did he get for it? He's talking now about Social Security solvency. I believe that's one of our major issues. But I think us not fluting and developing gills might be a bigger issue. What's fascinating is nobody in politics is paying attention to this because right now it's not a clear and present danger. All of this could be taken care of over time and not that expensively over a series of years, but nobody's going to put up any money until there's a major natural disaster a la Hurricane Katrina. But you of all people know what happens when we really do flood. You know, for years people had warned that the 17th Street and London Avenue canal supports were not good, they had been dredged under, and that the city, which has more canals than Venice does, could easily be put into a position where it could be completely flooded. And no one did anything until it was too late. When I looked at those walls at Venture Global, I said these people are being protected because the stockholders require it. But we are the stockholders, ladies and gentlemen, of our republic. And we are the voters, we are the electorate, we are the bosses. Why don't we require that? Your thoughts, Hank?
1: Yes, Christopher. I am quite pregnant with thought on these issues. To begin with, for people to understand the liquid natural gas better, let's say, a lot of people don't realize the explosive nature of liquefied gas. Folks, it is enormously explosive. In fact, if you have a tanker filled with liquefied natural gas, and some way you ignite it, you have a small atom bomb going off. Not nuclear fallout, but you're going to have a huge explosion as big as a small atom bomb. So folks, that's one reason they're doing such protective measures and putting up high fences and digging it deep into the ground and all that. They want to make sure terrorists can't get in there and blow it up. That's a real threat. You got all these crazy, insane Islamic terrorists. You don't know what they're up to. And now that the border was open and we allowed thousands, we know now, there's documentation and proof of this, thousands of terrorists from around the world into America. They're here right now. We've got to really be on our toes about defending this country. But again, the other thing, issues, and it's very real, climate change. I'm a firm believer in climate change, folks, but I'm also a firm believer the human race didn't cause it. That is a farce, and that's just one more way to get control over us so we lose all of our freedoms. You can really control people through the environment. Think of it. You can say, oh, you can't stand there. You're damaging them. They take your house away from you. They can do whatever they want to if they get enough control. And they can panic you with global, you know, it was global warming, but then things have chilled down in certain parts of the earth, so now they're trying to say, they won't call it warming anymore. They call it climate change. And that's true. I really do believe in climate change. You want to give me, you want me to give you some examples from history? Anybody ever heard of the Ice Age? Folks, that was mega climate change. And I can show you on the civilized parts of the world, the advanced parts, let's say. You can go to their coastlines, and you can find literally over 100 great cities, magnificent architecture, underwater off their coasts, which means the water rose on them, didn't it? Well, that was climate change. So there's been climate change forever on planet Earth, and it wasn't modern man that made the Ice Age. I've been saying put these levees up for years, and I know exactly how to do it. I don't know if they're going to do it, but it's, and it's not expensive compared to what, you know, some estimates, some plans, let's say. You get clay, you use clay. It takes water 100 years to penetrate 1 foot of clay. So clay is a great element to use for making levees. So you make the levees out of clay. You dig down whatever, 10 or 20 feet, so it goes deep so any of the water can't push up from under it. And then you armor the levees with concrete, asphalt, whatever it works. You see how many roads we have paved in America, in the New Orleans area? Well, that would be a small paving project to just armor the levees. So that way there's no way the water can break through. And then we should have had that for Katrina. And if we had, we'd had no problems here. And that the levee Chris was talking about running along the Wrigley's, that's over by the Slidell area of the, you know, city, New Orleans East. there's a small sliver of land that runs out there. It goes all the way to Slidell. And the waterways coming through are called the Wrigley's. When I was a little boy, I used to hunt and fish with my father in the Wrigley's. It's a great area. And so all you do is you put a levee along the river. It could be a raised road. Make a road out of a big old great road. And then the water will never get through. And then at the Wrigley's, where they have the passes, there are like three or four waterways going through it. You put gates there. Water gates that you close in a hurricane. Simple math, folks. This is not hard to do. I hope that our leadership will tend to this, because it's really not that expensive to do, and it's doable. I'll tell you another thing we need to do. We need to plant. We need to open up the Mississippi River to flood like it used to. You put cuts in the levee so that in high water in the springtime when everything's flooding, you release the water back into the coastal areas from, let's say, Morgan City all the way around to Lake Bourne, and that land will begin to regrow. In fact, they did an experiment for it. Army Corps engineers, and just a little to the southwest of us, and they built up thousands of acres in no time, because that silt is what used to build our delta. We're not building anymore because we're shooting it all out there. The end of the Mississippi River, which was great when we did it, because it allowed big ships to get in there. Eads did that. It was a miracle, the jetties that he put in. And so, in fact, there's a statue of him at the foot of Canal Street. And he's a brilliant engineer, great guy, and he really radically upgraded the traffic and trade here in New Orleans, because the big ships could get in. And we can still do that, but you put the cuts in and let a lot of that overflow go back down into the coastal areas, and we'll start growing land down there. And then the other thing that I think we should do what Florida did. Florida went to the South Pacific, they got mangroves, and they planted them. And those things are dynamic. Nothing gets through them. You end up with a wire mesh of very strong plants that holds the land, keeps it from getting washed away. And it becomes a great estuary for every kind of bird and animal and critter and furry animal and fish and insects and everything else you can think of. It worked beautifully well for Florida. Why don't we do it on our coast? We should. So remember, mangroves and open up the Mississippi River and start reflooding down there. You put canals in, you put big pipes in, and you run that water, that silty water, all the way down to the coast and dump it right there on the coast. And I'm telling you, folks, they've already done it, and it's worked like a miracle down there. You can see it on the maps. It looks like a square. Anyway, so that's my solution to all that. Christopher, this is a great show, great ideas, great things you're bringing up here that we all need to know about. And like you said, we need to make sure our politicians do their job. We do. All right, Christopher, I know you got something great for us. And so what's going on? Yes, Christopher, what's going on? with D.C. politics in our legislature. Think of the power we have there now with a, you know, just John Kennedy himself, Senator Foghorn, but the Speaker of the House. We've got tremendous influence, and the whip and everything. We've got tremendous influence in D.C. and in the legislature. Is Cassidy becoming a problem for all of this? And why? What's he getting out of it? I know you know the answers. Please help us with this, Christopher.
2: So we're talking about trying to use our political influence that we have in D.C. to deal with protecting our coast the way that Venture Global's protected its facility. And I kept thinking about this for a second. In my lifetime, and in fact, I would say in anybody who's alive today's lifetime, we haven't had the political power in Washington that we have right now. The Speaker of the House, the Majority Leader, both on the, you know, essentially in a position where they control the House and the votes that come through. Senator Kennedy is rather powerful, but the most powerful person in D.C. to me right now is one very basic, Bill Cassidy. You know, like, wait, he just lost. He can't be all that powerful. What's going on? Well, it was all important to Donald Trump that his personal attorney, Todd Blanche, became Attorney General. And frankly, I have to tell you that I hope Bill Cassidy got a huge financial commitment for his constituents in Louisiana by casting the tie-breaking vote 50-49 to make Tom Blanche Attorney General of the United States. You see, Cassidy said he was going to vote originally with some of the moderates. Republican Senator Susan Collins and Lisa Murkowski of Alaska both opposed the Blanche nomination on August 8th. He said he was predicating the support on Texas Senator John Cornyn as to whether Blanche would notify the $1.8 million anti-weaponization fund as part of Trump's settlement with the IRS. Basically, Blanche created this anti-weaponization fund, and it looked like it was going to be used for the January 6th people. Cornyn came out and got Blanche to agree that the fund will be nullified. It ceased to exist. And on August 2nd, that's what happened. It ceased to exist. Now, this brought Cassidy out saying, what I was told in regards to the anti-weaponization fund is, you can't reinstate it. So therefore, since it's not there, I can vote for Blanche. The problem is he went and faced the nation on Sunday and said something that was very curious. He goes out and said he almost voted against Blanche anyway for continuing to grant protection to Trump and his family from IRS probes. I'm quoting Bill Cassidy. This is wrong, and no American should be targeted by the law. But no American should be above the law. And that, frankly, almost made me to vote no. He says, this is what's getting to me. You know, Paul, you always say I have a Trump derangement syndrome. And I said, no, there are things that Trump does I agree with, and I praise him on this program. But there is a part of Trump where his family has increased its wealth by $2.1 billion, where he kind of says in the pursuit of I'm being unfairly targeted that he should get special treatment. Well, that's part of the idea. There's never been a point in American history where a president couldn't be targeted, at least since the creation of the Internal Revenue Service in the 19th century by the IRS, certainly since the income tax. Or family members of his. This is a very blanket statement. And one of the targets has to do with Jared Kushner. If you don't realize, he started up a venture capital fund where the main participants are Saudi Arabia, Qatar, and the United Arab Emirates. By the way, Jared Kushner just cut a deal so Saudi Arabia would be able to get a nuclear program. I keep thinking about that. Who are most of the people in 25 years ago on September 11th that were part of those plane flights that Bin Laden went? What nationality were they? They were Saudis, which were leveling Iran, rightfully so, to go after the nuclear program, but were giving it to the Saudis? Does this strike anybody? And the fact that the guy who's negotiating this is getting a huge amount of money that the IRS can't quote? It's questions like this. It may be completely above board, but the fact that the guy who created this protection, the acting Attorney General, Tom Blanche, became it on Cassidy's vote, and Cassidy still worries about this, and he says after he voted that this is worrying, tells me that Cassidy, with all respect, Hart continues to play the fool. He said the same thing. Cassidy, for years, was a massive advocate of vaccinations. He's a physician, and that was for decades. The entire ATM vaccination regime was something that he said was an absolute red line for him. And when RFK Jr. came before him, and the head of the CDC came before his committee and said, this is a red line, and both of them agreed, particularly DHS Secretary Designate now, the Department of Health and Human Service Secretary, Robert F. Kennedy Jr., that they would not act on this. They would not reduce the vaccination schedule. Well, guess what happened this past week? Donald Trump came out standing next to RFK in violation of the court order and reduced the vaccination schedule from 18 to 11. Hey, look, in fairness, Robert F. Kennedy, other than that hearing, this has been a major issue his entire life. And so anybody who believed him when he said, no, I have no intention of going after that, should have their head examined as to whether or not there's any gray matter within it. And frankly, that was another tie-breaking vote for Cassidy. At least at that point, you could argue Cassidy was on this quixotic quest that was never going to happen for Donald Trump to endorse him for another term. Donald Trump was not going to do that. Cassidy voted for his conviction and the impeachment, and that was the end of it. But at least you could argue in Cassidy's brain that that may have been going on at the time. Now, however, his voting was branch, I hope to God he cut some kind of financial deal, like protecting the coast, which is a major issue with Bill Cassidy, or his plan to try to save Social Security or something. But can you even believe when Donald Trump tells you something? You know, this is my problem, fundamentally, which is with Trump, Bill Cassidy. He could have made a statement. He could have said, you know, I feel very strongly about this audit situation. We need another attorney general. Is there anyone out there who's going to tell me that Todd Blanche is the epitome of a Federalist Society conservative who is the best possible candidate for attorney general of the United States? No, it's ridiculous. The man has never served as a U.S. attorney, never served as a judge, never served on the criminal benches. His only qualification is that he was Donald Trump's lawyer. Well, fine. But at the same time, when the tie-breaking vote is on an issue that the tie-breaking voter says is a make-or-break issue, and guess what? It's still in place. I think Bill Cassidy played the fool yet once again. Your thoughts on it?
1: You're right, Christopher. He did. He's been a very bad senator. He did have some good conservative votes he made, but he betrayed us when he betrayed Trump, and that was very serious. That was a dirty, dirty trick, and he knew it, Christopher. As far as politicians changing their minds, you're freaking out about Donald Trump. Have you ever known a politician that doesn't change their mind? My goodness, they're like they're worse than Jenny women, you know? They're constantly changing their minds. And so, yeah, I'm not surprised that Trump changed his mind and came up with a better plan. That's the way the political world works. Christopher, you're an expert on this. You should know this. I shouldn't have to tell you, instruct you on it. Anyway, politics is dirty business, folks. That's why I don't think I could ever be a politician. I don't like it. I don't like what they do. I don't like how they operate. But somebody's got to do the job. And I really believe there are a few very honest ones who will not betray you and not change their mind and not promise you this and never do it. Like Obama promising us the million promises he made. He broke every last one of them to the extreme. Healthcare, remember? It's going to be cheaper than your current plan. It doubled and tripled people having to get mortgages on their houses to pay for their healthcare. You're going to keep your doctor? Nope, you didn't get to keep your insurance. No, you didn't get to keep your insurance. Everything was a lie. But another thing has failed so badly because it's so pathetically administered. The incompetence of the administration of Obamacare is the worst thing of all, maybe. It's Clownsville. It's like a bunch of clowns, the Keystone Cops, and Laurel and Hardy and all the rest of them, Fatty Arbuckle, running Obamacare. It's a disgrace. But it has made insurance companies and a lot of medical professionals and whatnot very wealthy. And that's what it was really all about. Remember they did the website? And Michelle Obama got her good buddy to do it, and the price for the website was something like 100 times more than the price should have been.
3: And it didn't even work. That's what happens. When people steal from you, you set up a crooked deal like that, the last thing they're interested in is really doing their job. They just want the money and they're going to run. And so, Christopher, politicians are notoriously change their minds. So, sorry, I know that's upsetting, but it's just the way it is. All right, well, folks, it is time for us to take a break. And this was a very good section of the show, Christopher. I'm glad you brought all this up. But we will be right back right after our short commercial break.
2: If the Battle of New Orleans was the last battle of the American Revolution, well, some of the most critical battles of it actually happened here in Louisiana, and they were under the governance of General Galvez and Bernardo de Galvez, and there's an incredible exhibit going on at the Cabildo to talk about Galvez and the American Revolution, also the 200th visit of the Marquis de Lafayette and the Battle of New Orleans, and at the same time over at the Presbyterian, the Carver Museum, to talk about some of the last battles of our revolution, that is the Civil Rights Movement. There is how Carnival and Civil Rights came together in the creation of the Old and Young Men's Illinois Clubs, both worth visiting, both going on until next March. It's something to take your kids to that's fun for the entire family at the Louisiana State Museum's Presbyterian Cabildo. And tell them you heard it here on the Founder Show. Hey folks, this is Chaplain Harry McKinney, and I'm here to tell you about our ministry, Lamb Ministries. We're an inner-city ministry, we're an inner-city farmer, and focused for inner-city folks. 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Folks, we are a very challenging ministry. We're dealing with enormous amounts of tragedy. 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Again, you can contact me, Chaplain Lamb McKinney, at area code 504-723-9369. As hard as this all is, we've seen close to 5,000 kids come to Christ and some adults. 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
3: 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And this is none other than your spin, Gary Bob of the Republic, Chaplain High McKinley, with Christopher Tidmore, my partner and one of the greatest, I think one of the finest journalists in the state, a journalist par excellence he is. And he's going to have some more information. I think, you know, Christopher, we need to learn more about the elections that are coming up. You got any stuff on that? And by the way, is there anything ridiculous about them, like many times there is? Tell us what's happening, Christopher.
2: Hi, Tom. As we mentioned, last week's election qualifying for pretty much all the judgeships that will be running on November 3rd, along with Sheriff St. Tammany Parish, municipal races like Harahan, Lobita Springs, a couple of parochial races, special elections. And it was when the Senate and congressional races should have been qualifying, the before we got into this ridiculous mess of having closed primaries and then doing it months before. And it's a simple process. You qualify 3 months before you run in most Louisiana offices. The governor would have us change our entire system to close primaries across the board. Effectively, in places like New Orleans, disenfranchising Republicans, and places like St. Anthony, disenfranchising Democrats. We have the most open election system in the country. And it doesn't matter what your party registration is, you vote for the best candidate. And you vote for a candidate consistently that reflects you, and we have usually not a shortage of candidates. That's one of the impacts of those primaries. There's a lot of good judge races coming out. Orleans, Jefferson, all around. Some very competitive races. Already the McMahon and Marco Magnuski race. In Jefferson has divided the political establishment. You've got some younger names, Cameron Mary, who is the son of Dr. Charles Mary, running up in Washington Parish. He's one of those exceptional candidates, really, former district attorney, prominent ruler. Got so many people running, and they're running in a reasonable period of time, from August to have an election in November. What has happened to us that we could not have done this before? There's going to be a runoff in December. It's a little bit late. That's another accomplishment of the governor by having the party primaries we couldn't have in our October primary and our November primary. As long as Jeff Lindley's in office, he's going to insist on this. And frankly, it's not a system that historically was beneficial to Republicans. Those primaries kept the Republican Party from growing in Louisiana for decades. If you wanted to vote, you had to be a Democrat. And so the primary is a long time, you really mattered to vote. The general election was a rubber stamp. In the words of Earl Warren, if you vote a good job, you vote in the primary. If you vote in good government, you vote in the general election. For me. Paraphrasing. So, I've talked to legislative friends of mine, and they've always said to a person, as long as the governor's there, we're going to have those primaries. But everybody hates it. And it's spending a lot of money on extra elections. Heck, we'd get through this election cycle, and guess what? Qualifying will begin, and we'll have elections in the early spring. And Mardi Gras for Jefferson Parish president, council members, for a lot of our political offices yet again. An election every few months, whether we win or not. I'm political. I'm a political animal. Even I find this to be utterly ridiculous. With that time.
3: Yes, of course, the elections that are coming, we better get dutiful about it, because, you know, if we don't care, if we don't vote, then the crooked politicians will vote, and I guarantee it's not going to help us. We need to throw the bums out and try to find good, decent, wholesome, honest politicians, like our current Speaker of the House. He's great, Mike. And so, anyway, it's... Folks, go out and vote. And let me tell you something. If the Democrats on the federal level, if they win the House, they're going to unleash unholy hell on this nation. And all the advances and progress that we've made under the Trump and the Republican administration, they're going to wipe it all out. And they'll have to throw the doors open to the border again. I mean, there's no telling what criminal stuff they're planning right now. It seems like they hate America. And one of the real dangerous things about the Democrat Party is it's very rapidly going communist now. And even though the communist faction is small within the Democrat Party, it's got a huge voice, almost as if that's what the Democrat Party is now. It's a communist party. And it's literally the tag wailing the dog. And folks, we're on a precipice right now. America is dangling at it with a thin thread over the abyss, the communist abyss. And if we don't start and get serious about it and start winning and working whatever we have to do, you know, there's a lot of work that goes into winning elections. Help our politicians, our Republican, conservative. The big thing is they have to be constitutionally conservative. And those are the ones we want in. And we want to be honest, of course. You've seen recently probably all the Biden files that were just released, and it's proven beyond the shadow of a doubt that he is one of the most corrupt presidents we've ever had. And the guy is such a dum-dum, I don't even think he was doing it. I think Obama was running the White House. Now, there's a lot of very strong political insight on that. People are real experts on it. And they all say, they all agree, that was the third time for Obama that Biden didn't have to sign anything. They had the auto pen. And Obama was making the calls. But now, as far as the stealing the money, the Biden family has been stealing money for 20 years. They have it. The files have been released. They've been declassified. And there's proof that will make the evidence book in a court of law. So we've been, and all the Trump stuff they schemed up, the January 6th, the Russian collusion delusion, they did that. That was all, the FBI was running all of that. They were not there chasing down criminals. They were becoming criminals. Folks, we cannot let the Democrats get control of this country again. Because I don't know if we can, how much longer can we last? Believe me, we're in a serious, serious situation right now. So those are my thoughts on all this, Chris Friend. And you're right, there's a lot of ridiculous stuff that goes on in politics, isn't it? All right, well, Christopher, now, I know you got one more thing for us. So, Christopher, what's going on in Washington, D.C. right now? With a great cleanup, and thank God they're doing it. And that's Trump. He's really cleaning that city up for the big 250 anniversary. And what about, how is it affecting all the other parts of the country, our national parks, this, that, or whatever? It's all connected, you know? And so, can you give us a little insight on that? Maybe you have some good information on it. And one last thing, Christopher. Where are you right now? I know you're at the airport, but what restaurant? I can't wait to find out what you had to eat. And if you have time, share it with us on the radio. But we need to, it's more important to get this information about the cleanup in D.C. And, you know, it's a shame how they tried to stop him from building that ballroom that all presidents have said we need it, and we do. How are you going to give us information? Give us some information on this, Christopher.
2: Any assumption that the name of Donald Trump is going back on Lincoln Center, and to be honest with you, I think this ought to be an act of Congress. I couldn't care less. What bothers me is that the money that's being used to fix Lincoln Center, as well as to buff up Washington, the cleanup for the 250 and all this, mostly worthy elements, and to build a good bit of the new ballroom that has been stopped by the courts. What most people don't realize, it's actually come from the national park system. You might remember that the entrance fees for non-American citizens to the national parks were raised quite drastically. And when that happened, a lot of people criticized Trump. I didn't, because the national parks have a backlog of $1.6 billion in deferred maintenance and $2.5 billion in strategic maintenance priorities. That are things that must be fixed immediately out of safety concerns. And yet, we've diverted that money to the point where $330 million have gone to the East Wing, the National War Fountains of $47 million, helicopter landing pad in the South Lawn, $5 million. The fountains in front of the White House, $12.9 million. The reflecting pool, and another reflecting pool that keeps getting green in algae, $9.2 million. And, you know, I want a clean reflecting pool, I want clean fountains, I want a clean Washington. And I have this strange notion that the fees collected at Yellowstone want to go to Yellowstone. And that's where a lot of the money is coming from. Where are the Grand Tetons? The Glacier National Park? Or Moab, Arches and Canyonlands National Parks? Or Yosemite? Some of the biggest parks that literally have broken toilets all over the place have seen their money diverted to Donald Trump's prestige projects in Washington, D.C. And I'm a federalist. I believe things operate as close to the places, the states, as they are, the communities where they are. And if Yellowstone raises the money, Yellowstone ought to be able to use it, or at least the other national parks in the system that are close by. There are several other parks. This is what I'm getting at. This diversion of money It's not for hideous purposes, but it seems to be projects that Donald Trump can put his name in, as opposed to projects that he can't put his name in matter much to our patrimony, culture, or history as Americans. Your thoughts on it?
3: Yes, Christopher, I love our national parks, and I'm thrilled to death that Trump is doing such a great job at fixing up D.C. It was in a great state of disrepair in many ways, in many places. He's doing a great job of that. But, you know, I know that there have been problems with the administration of our national parks for decades now, and Trump's inheriting all this, so you can't, you know, you want to blame it all on him, but you can't. It's been a problem for a long time, and he's got a big job trying to clean it all up and fix it all up. He's doing a great job so far. So we'll just have to see how it all works out. You have a good point there that if a park is raising money, it should stay in the park. But who knows? I mean, politicians are famous for stealing from one group to give to another group. I mean, they've been doing that for several hundred years now. And it's, in fact, Davy Crockett addressed it when he was in Congress that far back. He saw the problem. So let's see how it all works out. We better be praying for our country and praying how they handle the money, how they administer what they have, because it's more than just one person. The heads of these departments have a lot to say. The of course, the legislators have a whole lot to say. The judges have a lot to say. You know, an Obama judge just stopped the building of the ballroom, which is going to cost a lot of money that we don't need to be spending for all this foolishness. That ballroom, for security reasons, should be built, and it's not just, it's also not just for protecting the lead, you know, our leaders in Washington, D.C., and from other countries, but it's also going to be a very strategic hub for our defense system, for the military. People don't realize that, but that's going to be more than just a ballroom. It's fascinating what they're doing there, and it's long overdue, and presidents for decades have been saying we need it, and yet no one's ever done it. Trump finally is getting it done. Thank you, Donald Trump. Well, Christopher, it is time for us to take another break. We'll be right back with our Chaplain Bye-Bye Patriotic Moment and Gospel.
4: 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Did you know homelessness in our community increased by over 40%? We are committed to meet this need through the work being done at the New Orleans Mission. We begin the rescue process by going out to the community every day to bring food, pray, and share the love of Jesus with the hopeless and hurting in our community. Through the process of recovery, these individuals have the opportunity to take time out, assess their life, and begin to make new decisions to live out their God-given purpose. 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No one is meant to live under a bridge. No one should endure abuse. No one should be stuck in addiction. The New Orleans Mission is a stepping stone out of that life of destruction and into a life of hope and purpose. 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
3: Well, folks, we're back, and you are listening to the Founders Show, the voice of the Founding Fathers, your Founding Fathers. And it's now time for us to go into our Chaplain Baba Patriotic Moment. We'll just take a short time to give you a little history lesson on the biblical foundations of our country, our Judeo-Christian jurisprudence. And today I'd like to talk about one of my old favorites, a fellow named Roger Sherman, and he was one of the signers of the Declaration of Independence. In fact, he's the only man that signed all four founding documents, Articles of Association, Declaration of Independence, Articles of Confederation, and the U.S. Constitution. He signed all four of them, and he played a major role as an advisor with Jefferson for writing the Constitution. It was said of him by many of his fellow congressmen and whatnot that he was the only man they knew that never, ever did a foolish thing. Boy, that's quite a compliment. quite an amazing statement. John Adams said of him, he was an old Puritan, as honest as an angel, and as firm in the cause of American independence as Mount Atlas. Folks, Roger Sherman was quite an amazing man. He said that he admiringly and thankfully acknowledged the riches of redeeming love, Christ's redeeming love, and earnestly implored that divine assistance which may enable us to live no more to ourselves, but to him who loved us and gave himself to die for us. Now remember, this was being said in a government setting, and he said us. He wasn't just talking about himself, he was talking about all Americans. That was one of the foundations of his great patriotism. On his tombstone, he said, he had this carved on his tombstone. He ever adorned the profession of Christianity, which he made in youth and distinguished through life for public usefulness. That word public usefulness means government. Died in the prospect of a blessed immortality. Here's a man who really loved God, who really knew the Lord. He was trusting in Christ for his salvation. And he also, equally so, trusted in Christ and the Bible to lead and guide him in his public duties for government, folks. Now, don't tell me Roger Sherman wanted to kick God out of government or the Bible. No, he didn't. None of them did. They were fervently committed to the Word of God being the foundation for our great government. And, folks, we want to make America great again, right? Well, if we're ever going to make America great again, we need to go back to what made America great in the beginning, and that was the Word of God, the Holy Bible. Roger Sherman talked about how he knew the Lord and he was going to heaven when he died. What about you? Do you know that? And if we ever want to make America great again, we got to make it great the way we first did, by putting God in the middle of our government. But back to you, and where are you going when you die? It is now time for us to go into Chaplain Baba gospel moment. Folks, let me tell you something. There is an eternity. In one day, you will face an eternal judgment. Roger Sherman made that point also. We're all going to go to judgment one day. Nobody gets away with anything. Will you stand at the judgments of Christ's judgment when you die? Are you going to be judged to go to hell? Are you going to be judged to go to heaven? Well, there's only one way to get there. You have to be perfect to get into heaven. And guess what? You're not. I'm not. Nobody is. You'll never be good enough, smart enough, rich enough, intelligent enough, charming enough, whatever you think you got going for you, ever good enough, moral enough, ever be good enough to get into heaven. So give it up. Forget it. Realize you're just that lost. You're a damned sinner going to hell. And you have no hope. You have no chance for the future. You're done. You're finished. When you do that, the Bible says you've just repented. And that means you've changed your mind, because that's what the word repentance means. And you're no longer trusting in your righteousness, but only the righteousness of Christ. Because now you believe with all your heart that Jesus really did die for all of your sins. From the day you're born to the day you die, your times to greatest sins. And his blood washed them all away. He died for all of your sins. He was buried, and he rose from the dead to win for you his precious free gift of resurrection, everlasting life. If you've never done this before, do it now. Don't wait till it's too late. And like the scripture says, now, today is the day of salvation. Believe with all your heart right now that you can't save yourself, because you can't. That's repentance. So then you're free to put faith alone in Christ alone, believe that he really did die for all your sins, was buried and rose from the dead. Please, folks, if you've never, the scripture says now, today is the day of salvation. If you've never done it before, don't wait. You may not get, if you die tonight or tomorrow or whatever, and you haven't come to this decision, you're going to hell. Please, folks, don't let that happen to you. Save your soul from hell by believing in Jesus and believing that only he can save you. That's called grace, by the way. The word grace means free gift. God gives you heaven and the full payment of your sins as a free gift. Take it right now with your childlike faith, because you believe it's really true for you. You can't do this for a friend. You can't do it for your parents. Your parents can't do it for you. Only you can do it for you, by believing in Jesus, that he died for your sins and rose from the dead. Well, folks, it is now time for us to go into our Chaplain Baba testimony time. Which, again, just going to take a brief moment to tell you a wonderful story about some famous guy or woman or whatever, maybe even a kid, who left a huge impact on society because they walked with Christ, because they loved Jesus, and they stood for him, and the impact was enormous. enormous. You know, the scripture says, by the blood of the Lamb and the word of their testimony, they overcame the dragon. Folks, we can beat the devil. We can do it with our life story. Listen to this life story. It's a great one. And then I'm going to talk about a man you probably know. He's very well known. I remember him as a kid, the impact he had on children. He told many wonderful stories about life, and it impacted us all. He ended up just being one of the greatest Americans, I think, of our time. Many believe that. And this is some of the things he said. He said, the time has come to turn to God and reassert our trust in him for the healing of America. Our country is in need of and ready for a spiritual renewal. You see, he knew what made America great in the beginning and how we needed it needed to come again. Again, I said this man told many great stories. He did many great things. He said many great things. This guy's impact on the entire human race was huge. He stopped wars. I mean, the guy was absolutely amazing. And this is one of his quotes. He said, Abraham Lincoln recognized that we could not survive in a free land when some men could decide that others were not fit to be free and should therefore be slaves. Likewise, we cannot survive as a free nation when some men decide that others are not fit to live and should be abandoned to abortion or infanticide. That's what it really is. My administration is dedicated to the preservation of America as a free land, and there is no cause more important for preserving that freedom than affirming the transcendent right to life of all human beings, the right to which no other rights have any meaning. Now, I wonder who that was, folks. Y'all know. He's a famous actor. That's why I say he told great stories. And as kids, we remembered him very well. And I got to know a guy named Geronimo III, who was good friends with this man. And I'm talking about none other than Ronald Reagan. Ronald Reagan was an amazing guy. He had a life that was so well spent. And you think the impact. He stopped. He ended the Cold War. I mean, this man, I don't have time to go over all. He saved our economy from a terrible pitfall that had been given to us, of course, by Jimmy Carter and the Democrats. It was crashing and burning. I remember those Howard days, terrifying days when inflation went up sometimes 400%. I mean, I saw gas go from 20 cents to over a dollar in just a few years under Carter. It was horrible what was going on. So, folks, that's 400% increase, and everything kind of rides on oil. Folks, this man left his impact on the world. Ronald Reagan, think about that, folks. And he came from humble beginnings, but boy, what an amazing man he was. Wouldn't you like to have a testimony like that and the impact that it would have on the world? Well, folks, it is now time for us to go as we close the Mount St. Martin singing a Creole goodbye. And God bless all out there.

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2: Right news this hour from Town Hall. Amit Thomason. Primary voters in several states have had their say, and that includes in Florida, where several key races have been decided.
3: Representative Byron Donalds has won the Republican nomination for Florida governor and will face former Congressman David Jolly, who won the Democratic nomination for the November contest to replace term-limited Governor Ron DeSantis. Meanwhile, progressive state representative Angie Nixon's won the Democratic nomination for U.S. Senate. She'll face interim Senator Ashley Moody, a political appointee who won the Republican nomination. The special elections to fill the final 2 years of now Secretary of State Marco Rubio's term. And in House primaries, longtime

0: respond in kind, but those sanctions are now delayed, buying time for more negotiations and avoiding, for now, yet another strain in already tense relations between historic allies. Ben Thomas, Washington.
1: President Trump insists the U.S. is in complete control of the Strait of Hormuz, despite Iran's claims to the contrary. Mr. Trump adds, at this point, no additional talks with Tehran have been scheduled. The Dow's up 341 points. More on these stories at townhall.com.
2: Hot afternoon temperatures still continuing. We're seeing this trend basically unbroken. Could be some relief a little bit, maybe going into the weekend as a weak trough coming down from the north may get a little closer and spill some cloudiness our way, and that would tend to negate the extreme heat perhaps a little bit. In addition, any thunderstorms could present us with a very cooling effect, at least temporarily. Pop-up storms the afternoon into early tonight in a spot or two. Otherwise, the 90s and feeling like well into the 100s. Drop again tonight to lows of 70s to 80. Got middle 90s tomorrow and Friday. A bit more cloudiness might be coming along to offset the extreme heat going into the weekend. Ralph Sanji, 94.9, 1560.
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1: China lays claims to further advances in high tech, specifically in the burgeoning field of robotics.
4: China is very serious and is putting money behind its efforts to become a global powerhouse in AI, and that strategic competition with the U.S. is real and indeed there. So don't forget, earlier in the year, we had a listing from the chip maker, CXMT. They also did very well. They're trying to become a bigger player in the advanced semiconductor space, and now robotics as well.
1: The BBC's Maura Fogarty. The case of a Texas teen convicted of fatally stabbing a 17-year-old track athlete from a rival team during a high school meet in suburban Dallas is back in court this week. A two-day hearing, defense attorneys for Carmelo Anthony will ask for a new judge. Anthony was convicted of murder, sentenced to 35 years in prison in June after a jury rejected his claims of self-defense. News and analysis, townhall.com. New data shows prescription drug prices are down 3.1% from a year ago.
5: The Trump administration credits most favored nation drug deals and the Trump RX website for the drop. Some liberal groups are claiming prices have fallen thanks to a law from President Joe Biden's time in office that allowed Medicare to negotiate drug prices. But experts say that is simply not accurate, and drug prices climbed during the Biden White House years. Jason Walker reporting.
1: One of the biggest of the big box stores saw sales improve during its fiscal second quarter. Home Depot customers spent more over the summer months, and they concentrated on smaller projects. Revenue for the Atlanta-based company increased to $47 billion, up from $45 billion, and that was pretty much in line with what Wall Street analysts had been expecting. More on these stories, townhall.com.
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3: 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AlexJonesLive.com has launched. 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
4: You will never defeat humanity.

day of August, 2026. The Treasury Department has brought back quantitative easing, and you know what that means. Incredible economic news that we're going to be going over. Then you have Iran's hardline mullahs are considering attacks on European military targets if Trump escalates the war.

taxes on the working class, increase taxes on multinational corporations that basically pay nothing, and we've got to get investment back in the United States, and we've got to have cheap energy as the number one thing. That's the foundation of all inflation. And that's just known economic facts, like 2 plus 2 equals 4, or gravity, or water's wet. And now here we are, and the strait's been closed for 170-something days, and Trump saying it's open doesn't make it open, though the Pentagon is making some gains on actually starting to secure it a little bit. They're on the path to that, so what did I say the Iranians will do? They'll just start attacking other targets, and they've announced they're going to start hitting European targets in the region with their ballistic missiles. So this is how the escalation works. It's insane. Here comes QE light. Yields, dollar, tumble, gold spikes up to Treasury, unexpectedly double size of long-end Treasury buybacks. Well, that's what Kirk Elliott predicted a few months ago on the show would happen. They can only suppress this for so long. Treasury doubles debt buybacks as Bessent moves to steady bond market. Bond market quake is bad news for governments, businesses, and consumers. The risky stakes, the rising stakes of the global bond route. Sea of red, futures slide as market wakes up to soaring bond yields and diesel prices. Agricultural shortages already beginning. I mean, this is serious business here, okay? Schmoly's like, oh, who cares? We cut off and throw the fertilizer and oil and gas. What's that going to do? I don't know. The world's already on the edge of a collapse. So it's not even like a straw that breaks the camel's back. It's like putting another 100 pounds on the camel's back. It's going to break it. And can we reverse this? We'll talk about it with experts in the second hour. I certainly hope we can, because I don't have a nickel in the stock market or in bonds. But I study it. I understand it. I'm all in. Every bit of money I read came in, went into the media and, you know, fighting the globalists and expanding our resistance. That's my extracurricular activity. That's my hobby, is my main job. That's my love. That's my life, is fighting tyranny. That's what I think is awesome, is breaking massive news and having reporters and crew and breaking things live time. That's, you know, they say do what you love. Well, my extracurricular activities is my main job. I can't stop. And we've nailed all of this, and I wish I was wrong. And so just get ready for that. I got a lot more breaking on that front. I mean, look at these numbers. The results of Big Beautiful Bill are in. U.S. interest expense on the national debt at record $1.4 trillion over the last 12 months. That's bigger than the GDP per year is now financing the debt. That's when you know you're cooked. So 2020, the cost of servicing U.S. public debt has nearly tripled. And that's right where the bankers want to get you. So this is the most important chart of the day. I'm going to table all this till the next hour. Okay, now when I raise this bad news for the whole constellation of talk show hosts and influencers and national talk show hosts, that if you say anything negative about what Trump's doing, it's because you're a Democrat operative on the Qatari payroll that wants to hurt America. No, it's like if you are in a parking lot and your wife's backing the car out and she doesn't see a car and she's about to hit it, you scream, stop! It's real simple. This is not rocket science. And we said when Trump attacked Iran that poll numbers would go down. One of the main reasons he got elected was not starting new wars. And we also said it'll cause increase in inflation. It's already a massive problem. That is the number one thing, is cost of living. What Trump, remember, said last year, this year, cost of living isn't a real issue. Just look at the stock market. Well, you may have doubled your wealth the last year or two, but most people didn't. So you talk about disconnected. You talk about no one knows if Marie Antoinette before the French stormed the Bastille in the palace and then chopped her head off a few days later. Nobody knows if they actually came to her. I mean, they did come to her, but nobody knows if she actually said this. They thought it was probably propaganda to piss the public off so they would storm it. We do know that the public was told this in the public square, and that's why they stormed the palace, the Bastille, and the prison. They came to her and they said, everybody's starving to death. You got to open the emergency royal granaries. And she reportedly said, let them eat cake. Now, most historians believe she didn't say that. That was done by the Jacobins, the proto-communists.

0: to piss everybody off to overthrow the government, overthrow the monarchy. Because who would say they're starving, they're begging for something, you know, at least give them something and claim you help them? No, let them eat cake, which is something a starving peasant probably got once a year. So let them eat cake, and they got pissed. Well, Trump has made a bunch of let them eat cake statements in the last year and a half. They make, and his surrogates make it. Oh, you're worried about $20 burritos? Hey, pull yourself up by your bootstraps there, pal. And so a lot of the people that think mindlessly worshiping every mistake Trump makes and just being jellyfish with no spines and not being constituents to put pressure on people we put in to serve our agenda, when they get off that agenda, we got to put pressure on them. That's just common sense. They said, look, Trump is winning almost every primary for the Republicans he backs. Well, that's because the RNC has all the money, and they're putting, in some cases, 20, 30, 40 million in most cases, a couple million bucks into these state races and national races. When I say national, you know, I consider congressional, national, House, Senate. Still, it's a statewide deal. And I've talked to a lot of political experts, and I'm pretty much one myself, but I always know to talk to other people, get their perspectives, because a lot of folks know a lot more than I do about different angles. And looked at the polls and numbers, they're like, absolutely, this doesn't really mean anything. Trump-backed candidates winning because the whole RNC is behind it. But if you do start seeing Trump-backed candidates lose, that is a major red flashing danger sign. Well, it just happened three times yesterday. Trump takes double blow in Florida, third in Wyoming. This is what USA Today. President Trump suffered a pair of losses in Florida's primaries and another in Wyoming yesterday as three of his endorsed candidates were defeated in key primaries, showing the limits of the influence with sagging approval numbers. In battle, Representative Corey Mills, Republican Florida, lost his chance in renomination against former TV reporter Brian Elijah. And then it goes into Mills had faced calls to resign or be expelled from Congress, including from at least a couple of Republicans, two key members of Florida's Republican congressional delegation, Representatives Anna Paulina Luna, and others endorsed Elijah earlier this month. Another of the president's endorsed candidates fell short in the race to succeed Representative Byron Donalds of Florida, who chose not to seek re-election to mount a gubernatorial bid. And it goes through all of that. Trump's supported former Commerce Department advisor, how do you pronounce that, Catalina Loaf, who previously ran for the House in Illinois in a crowded field in the solidly red district. Other candidates from the seat included former reps Madison Cawthorn and Chris Collins. But conservative talk radio station founder Jim Swartzel emerged to win the Republican nod, currently leading by more than 7 points. Now, there are Trump candidates getting beat heavily, too, in the numbers. Trump issued a late endorsement, only throwing his support behind her last week when he knew that she was going to win. The president's choice to become the next governor of Wyoming also had a tough night, as State Senator Eric Barlow easily won the nomination in a multi-candidate field. And it just goes on from there. Now, at the end of the day, I don't think that is as important as Trump's main approval rating in dozens of scientific polls at 33, his job approval at about 27, on the economy, on the wars. These are just disastrous numbers, okay? And I sure hope I'm wrong in, let me see, we're in the middle of August. So August, September, October, November. We're like 3 months out from the midterms, and we'll see what happens. And we know there's a lot of fraud, too, with the Democrats. So Trump's got to have, Republicans have to have an edge and you know, a landslide generally to win. And then the Democrats have all their hanky-panky, and Trump has tried to mitigate the fraud, and a lot, but most of it didn't get done. So you add the fraud in to a lot of Republicans are disillusioned, a lot of them are demoralized, and because of Trump's behavior and other things, And I am predicting on the current trajectory, and I pray I'm wrong. I think the Republicans lose 25, 30 seats, and the Democrats get a juicy, juicy majority in there. Not huge, but juicy. And then, I just think it's up in the air on the Senate. I think it's up in the air, and I tend to think, here's what I know. If the economy publicly cracks up, because it already has, but they're still papering over it. If the economy cracks up before the midterms, the Senate's lost. And we are this close. And I'm sorry, posting memes that I see by people I like, influencers on X, I guess that's what they are because I don't really have shows, but I know these people. I like stuff they posted over the years, and then it's like, look at Trump as a king. Wouldn't it be great if he was our king? We need him to run again. He's unstoppable. He's a genius. And I just see them not putting out even some of the accomplishments that they can talk about, but just mindless, literal worship. And I'll show you some examples of this coming up. And I'm just like, if I wanted to turn people off, that's what I'd do. I mean, that works engagement-wise with maybe 30% of Trump supporters that are in a cult. I'm not saying Trump is a cult, but there are people that have formed a cult around him. You can have Dallas Cowboys fans that are normal, but there's a Dallas Cowboys cult. They're in their own cult. You know, you got people that are, you know, have cults of all sorts of weird stuff. You could say Jeep fans have this cult of giving each other rubber duckies. It's a harmless cult, but it's weird. I've had them like, I was driving my daughter's Jeep one time at the beach this year, last year, down in Texas Beach. And I mean, I had like 10 people come over and give me ducks, and including some attractive young women, and they were getting all excited. And then here's your duck. You want my mom's like, what's going on here? I mean, it's weird. But the point is, it's just it's a way people connect, something they do. It's like you're in our group, we're in your group. And I'm sorry, I'm not in MAGA. I support making America great again, but I want to make it free and prosperous and just and godly and good again. That's what I'm saying. So let's remember also what we're up against. The Democrat Socialists won a bunch of primaries, including in Florida, for the Senate there. Democrat Socialist Angie Nixon scored a surprise primary win in Florida U.S. Senate race. We're going to play a clip of some of her lunatic activities in a moment. But first, it's official. The Democrat Socialists of America announced their platform to overthrow the U.S. Constitution, which means the country. This is terrifying. And you got Hakeem Jeffries joining him saying, we're going to pack the Supreme Court. We're going to do all these amendments. We're going to basically repeal the Second Amendment, the First Amendment. And people are like, well, you see, they're bad. Support Trump. Support him going into a losing proposition war that caused mass inflation, that pissed off the general public. I know how the public's brain works. And I've been proven right 170-something days in. And it's not about me going, I've been proven right. The Pentagon told Trump to do it. But most neocon followers don't even know that because the neocons were smart not to attack the Pentagon assessment. That's too credible. Just make it about Alex Jones and Tucker Carlson and claim we're Qatari agents. So let's just play these back-to-back. Here's the Democrat Socialist announcing their platform to overthrow the country, literally, and all your due process, all your rights, everything, property rights, free speech, you name it. I mean, these people are sick. And then let's go right into a clip of Democrat Socialist running around on the floor of the Florida legislature, screaming and yelling and going crazy. If I did this, I'd go to prison for 10 years as an insurrectionist. They let old ladies through velvet ropes, and they got, you know, 6 months in jail or prison. Imagine, if we behave like this, but here it is.
1: Stands in the way of their planned revolution as these resurfaced comments give Republicans a new midterm attack line.
2: The two things that we're famous for is our commitment to a program and our hatred of the United States Constitution. And what the program does is it gives us a roadmap to revolution, and it gives us the obstacle that we finally will have to get over to have a revolution, which is the United States Constitution, the basis of the United States government.
1: All right. So with that, here now, Washington.
3: Yeah!
0: more examples of things she said, too. Quite the commie. Oh, here's another one, too. And again, this is from the Gateway Pundit. This is not from some anti-Trump group. I mean, I know why the Gateway Pundit is so supportive of Trump. I mean, they're loyal, and they see that he's a lesser of two evils, and they've been sued by the Democrats and viciously attacked, so they've invested all this in Trump, so why would they turn against him? But more and more, they're not turning against him. They're reporting the truth, so Trump gets the red lights flashing, so he knows to pull over and put water in the radiator. And what's water in the radiator? In the war. Bring back the deportations that he basically curtailed and cut back. Stop the rhetoric about, I don't care about any American's economic plight. All I care about is this war. You can say, well, he didn't mean that or it's out of context. You know what they're doing with it with TV ads. And there's new ones all the damn time. Yeah, we're working on affordability. You're right. It's Biden's inflation. Sorry your burritos are $40. Not pull yourself up by your bootstraps, you snot-nosed kids. Because let me tell you, there are a lot of hard-working Americans know inflation is busting our asses. It's insane. I got a lot of friends and family. I got friends and family that are working 2-3 jobs, and they're retirees. Now, it is because they want to go to the Kentucky Derby once a year, maybe go to Cancun. They like to eat steak dinners once a week. So they bust their ass. They work hard. They play hard. Yeah, they could basically never go out to eat, never go on a trip on their military pensions and things like that. But they've all got jobs because they want to live, you know, have some fun. Buy a nice rifle occasionally, you know, stuff like that. Maybe help their family out when they need it. But most people who are in that position do not like, even if they're Republicans, hearing there's no problem. They might hold their nose and put up with it and hope Trump can get us out of this. But when you run your mouth like that, Trump, that's what Mark Mitchell told you over a year ago when the vice president saw the interview, called Mark, said, come up here and present that to him. And he sat there with the vice president and others for 3 hours. Trump was in there 30 minutes and didn't want to hear it. Started changing the subject to other stuff and literally, you know, asking questions about, have you seen all the gold on the walls? And, I mean, this is what he does, folks. He'll start telling you about the ballroom. I don't care about your ballroom. By the way, I don't care they're obsessing about this aide they think are having sex. I don't care. Trump never ran on goody-two-shoes. Whatever was between him and his wife, who hadn't been seen in 27 days, you know, she's got her own thing going. I don't care about that. Now, if he was Mr. I'm a pastor, and I'm totally, you know, one man, one woman, and you better not have sex, you know, outside wedlock, or you better not be promiscuous, I'd be, he's a hypocrite, get rid of him. I don't want to hear about, look, top story, his obsession with this aide. And the last implication was he was having sex with Caroline Leavitt. Probably all bull. You know, with the press secretary, Trump works like 20 hours a day. He's constantly calling you and having you send out texts and burning everybody out. And women that have just had babies don't have the energy for that. What I've heard is, no, that's not going on. But it doesn't matter. Why are we talking about ballrooms and reflecting pools? And Trump does it more than anybody. He makes it about that. I don't want to hear about reflecting pools. I don't want to hear about ballrooms. I don't want to hear about who he might be sticking his wiener in. As long as it's not somebody under 18. I want to hear about the Iran war. I want to hear about deportations. I want to hear about getting jobs back to America. I want to hear about getting inflation down. Because we're at the end of the road. This isn't like we can have some big long recession or depression and we'll come out of it. We have been teed up for economic collapse, and I am ultra pissed right now. Ultra pissed. I think you can tell that. I think you are as well. But look at this. Shocker. This is another one. There's a whole bunch of these. Republicans lose deep red Pennsylvania House seat held for 30 years. Trump won district by 18 points. Butler County side of Trump's assassination attempt decided by just 88 votes. Now, is there fraud in Pennsylvania? Yes. It's everywhere. When I went to Pennsylvania to speak with Tucker, for capacity, giant crowd, tens of thousands, I got mobbed in every little town and city I went to. I was there for a few days before. Great people. I've been to Pennsylvania before, but the cops would pull over and just shake my hand. The fire department, they're really awake. But also, they were expecting some action, just like the rest of America. And I would say a place like Pennsylvania is like the archetypal cross-section of the Midwest and of Texas or Illinois or anywhere. Just hardworking people that are straight shooters and are sick of the crap. And I'll guarantee you, if I went to Pennsylvania and asked people, what are they pissed off about? Stuff like, I don't worry about your economic problems. I worry about war. As if the ultimate thing is this Iranian nuclear weapon when the damn things are everywhere. And now Israel's miscalculation, as I predicted, has this alliance that Saudi Arabia and Turkey have set up that Syria is about to enter. And so that's why Israel just bombed Syria and the negotiators. Oh, boy, that's coming up next. And Iran is out of control. I told you they're belligerent. They're talking about attacking European targets in the region. We'll come back and cover it all. I'm extremely excited about this. You know we always have the strongest turmeric at thealexjonesstore.com, and the capsules are 95% curcuminoid. That is the strongest in the market. It's the very same great manufacturer that made this, made it as a liquid tincture, the strongest on the market, and even better than powder because there's even better absorption, ultimate turmeric. And it's got a bunch of other amazing ingredients. They're known as supercharged turmeric. I know so many people that Advil doesn't work when they have a sprained ankle or arthritis, but when they take our brand of turmeric, they go, this is, works better than Advil. And you know, including family I've had, it's like, well, this pill's not as big as my other turmeric. My other turmeric helps, but I got to take a bunch of the pills. I said, just take two of these, and whether it's my dad or my wife or anybody, they're like, wow, this worked better. Why? Because those aren't concentrates. Those are raw turmeric. This raw turmeric is 4 to 5% curcuminoid, 95, okay? So we're very excited about this tincture, just a half dropper a day. So
3: Indiana Radio Network, I'm Andrew Greenstein. Burn bans are now in effect in 19 parishes throughout the state. Most are in North Louisiana, along with Jefferson Davis, East Feliciana, St. Helena, Tangipahoa, and Washington parishes in South Louisiana. Agriculture and Forestry Commissioner Mike Strain says conditions outside are not conducive to burning anything.
4: With hot, dry conditions across much of the state, fires can start more easily and spread more quickly, making them more difficult for firefighters to control.
3: Now more than ever, be on the lookout for stalled vehicles on the shoulder of the roadway. That's because the state's longstanding move-over law has expanded. State Police Master Trooper Casey Wallace says whereas the old law applied to emergency vehicles such as police units, fire trucks, and ambulances, the new law now includes all types of vehicles, including private passenger vehicles and even motorcycles.
5: It just expanded that out to anything that is on the shoulder of the roadway that has anything, so flashers, vehicles that are broken down, stranded.
3: LRN.
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6: 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Louisiana Lottery, celebrating 35 years of reasons to smile. 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
3: Amazon Web Services says it's adding a third data center in northwest Louisiana. This one's going up at Resilient Technology Park in West Shreveport. Louisiana Economic Development Secretary Susan Bourgeois says Amazon has promised to protect natural resources and invest in infrastructure as it constructs these three data centers.
8: They're investing in upgrades to the water systems. They're investing in hardening the grid.
3: Louisiana nonprofit The Boot has helped 255 service members transition into post-military careers during the previous fiscal year. CEO Benjamin Armstrong says the careers that the service members pursue usually relate in some way to the training they received while serving their country.
9: A lot of logistics and supply chain, they do a lot of that similar things in the military. People looking for defense adjacent work, either contracting or industrial based work, IT and network security or communications, there's a load of that in the military. Aviation is another one.
3: Follow us on Facebook. 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
10: Christine Monin, breast cancer survivor.
11: 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Waiting is the hardest part for a cancer patient, and to cut that time down and have everything in one facility will be amazing.
10: The Slido Memorial and Ochsner Comprehensive Breast Cancer Program. 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

0: fully open for a long time. Iran has asked for things that I believe the United States will not do, like get all your troops out of the Middle East and give us $500 billion. Now it's $300 billion they've been negotiating. But at the same time, they hold the cards because, yeah, it's going to hurt Iran, the closure of the strait, but they believe the West, under pressure, won't be able to handle it. Then the migrant flows with half the fertilizer that goes to Africa comes out of the strait. One-third of the world's comes out of the strait, but half of Africa's. That's already causing mass problems, predicting mass famine. The UN is, which I agree with. Next year, huge migrant flows you're already seeing increase. You add all this in, it affects the economy big time. So it's so good to get Dr. Kirk Elliott on right now. And in the past, when we were bigger, we're going to get back to being big. We had three or four people just to get predictions of guests on so they could grab the clips. And really, people love that. Ooh, here he is 2 years ago saying it, a year ago saying it, a month ago saying it. Now here it is. But a lot of you listening, you heard him say it. You heard him predict it. And you heard him go over it. But look at this. The results of the Big Beautiful Bill are in. Breaking U.S. interest expense on the national debt at a record $1.4 trillion, or the GDP, over the last 12 months. That's when you're a banana republic, when your GDP is your debt, or servicing the debt. Since 2020, the cost of servicing the U.S. public debt has already tripled. Here comes QE light. Yields dollar tumble. Gold spikes up for Treasury. Unexpectedly double size of long-end Treasury buybacks. That's what Kirk said they're going to do. They're going to monetize the debt. When foreign governments don't buy our government bills, we will buy it, and that is pure inflation. Treasury doubles debt buybacks as percent moves to steady bond market. Let's get people over a shot of this, please. We'll be able to see these articles. I want people to read these articles themselves. Bond market quake is bad news for governments, businesses, and consumers. The rising stakes, the global bond route. Sea of red, future slide as market wakes up to soaring bond yields and diesel prices. Bloomberg says all the lights are flashing red. Agriculture to commodities prices break out. JP Morgan food crisis warning gets louder. Foreign holdings of treasuries drop in June, led by Japan, UK, and China, as high as 12% leaving. Housing starts plummeting in July. These are all the red lights flashing. But Trump says, don't worry, we'll just name the Strait of Hormuz the Strait of America. More gimmicks. I want Trump to succeed, but that's not what's happening. Now, these are my articles I wanted to go over with Elliott. He sent me a whole bunch of video clips and more. But we've already told everybody the story. Ad nauseum. I don't even really see going over what's happened now and how we were right. Maybe spend a few minutes on that, but talk about what comes next, and is there any off-ramp to this? Because, you know, I was the one saying 6 months ago, since this happened, I said, I don't think it's going to end. I think we're in big trouble. And Kirk said, well, maybe, but I think there's still hope. And a few months ago, he said, I don't think there is now. We should start getting ready for what's going to go down and position ourselves. We're not happy it's happening, but to be in the best position to do well out of this, to make lemonade out of lemons. So, Dr. Elliott, let's talk about where we are, these different things. The Russia war expanding, them not exporting a lot of energy, including no diesel. How this all feeds into the perfect storm, and then what you predict is going to unfold, and is there any off-ramp? Then I'm going to look at all the new stuff you sent me. Dr. Kirk Elliott is also the biggest silver and gold broker by volume in the United States at kepm.com/gold. When you go /gold, you get put right into the heart of the operation, and they know the support came from this broadcast. Kirk Elliott, kepm.com/gold. You just go there and you get a free consultation. Put it in your email. They'll call you. You can also call a number we'll put on screen as well. Very smart to do that. If anything, they're too low pressure, though. You just need to get your silver and gold to get it right now. They sold it wholesale. Great place to get it. Best place to get it. Get yours right now. 720-605-3900. We're really proud to have him as a sponsor, but that's a side issue to the overall economic discussion. And it's basically a byproduct of, you know, we hate what's happening overall, but at least we should all get positioned to protect ourselves and our family with what we have to work with. So, Dr. Elliott, thanks for being here. It's all coming true, maybe a little bit worse than we even predicted, because we don't like to put a bad spin on it. But privately, this is pretty much exactly what you said. I mean, you said it publicly, but it's not pretty. Is it too late for Trump to pull out? I don't think Iran will let us pull out. Now they're talking about striking targets, European targets now. They seem to think they have the initiative, which I think is a desperate gamble by them as well, Dr. Elliott.
1: I mean, I don't think it's too late to pull out of Iran, but I think it's too late to actually save the dollar, sadly. I mean, the the dominoes have already started to fall. And when you look at the cause and effect, right, we've talked a lot, literally since February when this conflict started, the rising cost of oil, the inflationary pressures, that's going to cause yields to rise on the 30-year bond. So why does that matter, right? So when yields rise on the bond, why? To A, slow down inflation. B, to attract more foreign capital, right? So if you have something that's not worth very much, if you have something where the propensity to pay off your debt is very low, you're going to have to entice people with a higher rate. It's like a junk bond, right?
0: Absolutely, Kirk.
1: Yeah. I mean, this is where we are. Like, for example, let's just say you're an individual investor and you wanted to buy General Motors. I'm just making up a story here. And General Motors has more debt than what they're going to be able to pay off in the bond. Who would invest in that? Well, nobody. Nobody would invest in something where they think they're not going to get their money back. This is the case for the U.S. dollar right now. This is why country after country after country is starting to de-dollarize the world, right? They're just unloading. That just means they're unloading their U.S. treasuries. They're getting rid of them. Why? Because of the mechanics of bonds. When interest rates go up, the value of bonds comes down. So if you were Japan, for example, let's just take the current news. Japan was bailed out by the United States. So Treasury Secretary Bessent basically bailed out Japan a couple weeks ago with over $80 billion in one day to bail out the yen. Now, why would he do that? Why wouldn't he just bail out the U.S. economy rather than bailing out the yen, right? It's not even us. What does it matter? Well, it matters because when people or countries run out of money, what do we do? Like, if you and I were to run out of money, we start selling things that we have. We'll have a garage sale. We'll do whatever. We'll just try to make ends meet. What does Japan have that Secretary Bessent and the Fed and the Treasury Department and Trump doesn't want them to sell? What don't they want them to sell? U.S. Treasuries. They're the third largest owner of U.S. Treasuries on Earth. The Federal Reserve is number one because they just buy them because they're the buyer of last resort and their balance sheet is absolutely toxic at the Fed. China's number two. Japan is number three. So Japan signaled to the rest of the world when the yen carry trade was unwinding, which was financing global expansion for the last since 1999. Right? It's like that's why the globe has expanded economically is a yen carry trade. Well, this is unwinding. Their interest rates are going up. They are no longer, Alex, willing to bail out their own currency. So they're telling the world, look, this is my paraphrase. If you don't want us to sell your assets, you better bail us out. So what Scott Bessent did was he bailed them out because if he didn't, they would have started to unload U.S. treasuries on the open market, which would have caused the value of bonds to come down, which would cause the yield to go up.
0: Let's stop right there because you said this a year ago. You said when the yen carry trade ends a few months ago, which it did, expect to see this moment of this bailout, which is really just a way of quantitative easing to give them money to continue to buy it. Now the world saw that even though we bailed out Japan and they began to exit because of the signal. So it's not really working. So now he's had to double the amount of monetization of the bonds, yeah, which is QE, whatever you want to call it. What would you call this? So we've told him what was coming. So we're kind of going over what you predicted. You were dead on. What comes next now?
1: Well, what comes next is just what we saw this morning. So the Treasury announced the increased size of nominal long end liquidity, meaning instead of operations of $2 billion at a crack, $4 billion at a shot, they are going to actually start buying 10-year to 30-year U.S. treasuries. Why do they have to buy them? Because the rest of the world doesn't want them. They need to provide liquidity to the system when the rest of the world doesn't want it anymore. Well, Where does this money come from? It comes from the Fed. How do they get it? They press the red button on the printing press. Literally, this is quantitative easing on steroids to try to save the U.S. dollar. But this is one of those weird circumstances where the medicine to heal the patient is worse. It's worse. It's going to make matters worse. And they just proved our point. By this operation, they just proved our point because the rest of the world doesn't want U.S. treasuries anymore. Right. So what is the net implication of this? Well, let's watch a video from Ray Dalio, billionaire hedge fund manager, very smart guy. What does he think is the end result of this? Well, to be a spoiler alert, he thinks the same way that you and I do. He thinks we're beyond the point of no return economically. Let's just watch. It's a short video, and then we'll talk.
0: Yeah, here's a clip of Ray Dalio. Here it is.
2: You've been doing a lot of work. You've been busy with these five forces that have been shaping the global economy. Just to quickly go through them: money and debt, internal order and disorder, power conflict, acts of nature, and technology. I want to start on that first one, though, because it's a point that you've made globally, but here in the U.S. $7 trillion in spending, but only $5 trillion in revenue. Ray, are we already past the point of no return, that the fact we have this dynamic means that some sort of crisis is inevitable?
3: Yes. We're past the point of no return, meaning when debt service payments squeeze out spending, like plaque in the circulatory squeezes out the flow of money, the flow of blood, it's the same kind of thing. It can be measured. So we're seeing that happen. And then there's a supply and a demand issue. The supply of one budget deficit means that debt has to be sold, and you have a supply-demand issue. And we could see it happening in the bond market. We could see that bonds have been a bad investment, and that there's pressure in interest rates and there's borrowing. And that's one of the five factors, as you're saying. But that dynamic is happening. People are treating it if it hasn't happened before. They don't understand that, like plaque in the arteries, that it builds up and they have that exposure.
0: So, if anything today to viewers and listeners, I'm not being alarmist enough. Everything Kirk Elliott's predicted and others have predicted is now happening. The real aftermath and real effects of the Strait of Hormuz being closed for 170 days off and on have not even hit yet. Trump is legitimately trying to get Israel to stop, but every peace deal, like we saw in Syria, gets bombed by them. Now they're bombing Turkish military because they're at a meeting with Syria about joining their nuclear alliance with Pakistan. This is off the races. This is unhinged. So what are the different scenarios we see in front of us? I know they run from bad to worse. I don't want to be a negative person, but I think people deserve to know what they're facing so they can get ready.
1: I mean, different scenarios are simply interest rates keep going up. The yield keeps going up. If you look at what's happened recently, the 30-year Treasury this morning, before we recorded this, is at 5.2%. It's the yield on the 30-year bond. That's the highest since 2007. So, but let's see how that's accelerated in just the last few years. In 2021, September of 21, the yield is 1.89%. It has grown by 175% growth rate just since September of 21. So when that yield goes up so much, the demand is coming down. So why, what comes next? They have to try to bail out the U.S. dollar. Because when you've got the yield that's growing that fast and the value of bonds goes down when yields go up, if Japan were to say, we don't want to sell our bonds today because we just don't, let's wait till tomorrow. Let's wait till the next day. Let's wait till next week or next month. With yields going up, every day that they wait, they actually lose money on their bond position. And that's not just Japan, that's globally. So there's this impulse to try to get rid of U.S. treasuries sooner rather than later in a rising yield, you know, marketplace with the bonds. This is going to accelerate, Alex, the demise of the dollar. That's what's coming. And so The operation this morning that was announced by the Treasury Department to bail out bonds is going to accelerate. That's very inflationary, right? And so I was watching stupid, you know, mainstream media news this morning and said, oh, these high yields, there's a pro and a con to it. The con is, boy, it interest rates, the cost of debt, it's going to go up. What's the pro? That people's savings accounts interest rates are, they're going to get more on their savings accounts. That is one of the dumbest things that I've ever heard a financial columnist say, because the savings rate in America is 2.7%. But people don't save anymore. They don't have enough money, right? What was it? The savings rate in April of 2020 was 31%. Today it's 2.7%. People don't have money to put away in this economy. And at the same time, interest rates are going up. I mean, I look at this and I think people are really going to stop spending because they can't afford to, not because they don't want to spend. They can't afford to spend, which is going to impact the stock market. It's going to impact corporate America. It's going to impact the job market.
0: So are we facing stagflation? Would you call it a depression? What is it? And then let's do a plug, as you're the highest rated gold and silver company out there now. Is the time, you've been saying this for months and months and months, when it raced up to all-time highs, you said, watch, there'll be some corrections. But after that, you said, I'm not sure how long it'll be, 6 months, whatever. We're going to see an explosion when the market realities come back about inflation and the rest of it. But gold is, you know, obviously up over 2% just today. If you look at the 20-year graph, it went to all-time highs and dropped a little bit. Do you believe we are seeing the bottom of that correction on gold and silver, or what do you think is happening?
1: I think we already saw the bottom of it. So if you go back to middle of July, a month ago, silver was $56 an ounce. Today it's over 66. It's up 19.8% in a little over a month. Gold is up 13% since the middle of July. I say we've hit the bottom back in July. Now, I'm not God, I don't control the markets. From day to day, you're going to have fluctuations. But that's a strong trend. In light of, and right smacking in the face of, the mainstream media news that says, oh, when interest rates are high and we've got inflation, gold and silver aren't going to do very well, we've run that correction, and the narrative is now shifted to really supply and demand. What does the world want?
0: But you understand, I could go back 3 months ago and play you saying this, and it would fit today word for word. You literally called this because of all the fundamentals. And as soon as you said the inflation comes home to roost, as soon as that's clear, you didn't think they could suppress it more than a few months. We're now here. So then you predicted the future. What comes next then? I already asked the scenarios, but how bad is it going to get?
1: It's going to get bad. So why Bessent needed to intervene is because we have an economic Armageddon coming by the end of this year. So of our $40 trillion worth of debt, we have $40 trillion worth of debt. $9 trillion of that is in short-term debt that needs to be refinanced. It's not long-term bonds. It needs to be refinanced by the end of this year. $9 trillion of our balance sheet needs to be refinanced by the end of this year, when we've already seen and just talked about how interest rates have gone from 1.89 to 5.2. I mean, they're going to refinance.
0: So it's an impossible situation. What about this number that Thomas Massey put out? The cost of debt now at $1.4 billion a year just to service, tripling from just 2020. I mean, my God, that right there, that's banana republic right there. Explain that to people.
1: Oh, but $1.4 trillion a year. I mean, Massey,
0: oh, did I say billion? Sorry,
1: wrong.
0: A trillion, sorry.
1: Yeah, you said billion. It's trillion. I mean, that's at current rates. When they have to start refinancing that at rates that are sometimes double what they're in now, I mean, this is so bad. Literally, that they have to refinance at higher rates. And it's already bad at 1.4.
0: Well, stay there. Let's come back and talk about other things to kick in, because I'm not an economist like you, but I do study this. What happens when the rating agencies start to devalue us? Does it that then trigger stuff even worse?
1: Yeah, it does. I mean, we're seeing just the tip of the iceberg right now. This is sad. And I don't want to be a prophet of gloom and doom. I want to be a prophet of talking about reality and solutions to try to help fix that problem.
0: Yeah, great job, Netanyahu, getting us in this war. Thanks a lot, jerk. We could have avoided this, you jerk. I mean, I'm telling you, that's why I'm pissed at Israel, man. I'm pissed at Netanyahu. We are screwed. We'll be right back. My fellow patriots, the first thing the globalists and the leftists do, they want to silence you, is go after your merchant accounts. Go after your business payment systems. It's that simple. They try to cut off your ability to even receive money or make payments. It's globalist siege. It's globalist economic warfare. It's a globalist blockade, an embargo, sanctions against American populist patriots. For everyone that's been watching and listening to me for years, you've seen the attacks. You've seen the deplatforming. You've seen the court battles, the news articles, the demonization, the bogus default judgments. We even have FBI and CIA operatives on hidden camera talking about how their entire goal was to take me out at the knees by knocking out my ability to accept payments. And that model they used on me, they admit, is for all of you.
4: Alex Jones.
5: Yeah, so we were after him.
4: So with Alex Jones, and the goal with him was what, just to bankrupt him?
5: Pretty much.
0: Well, because of First United Payments and your support, they failed. And they failed because I had a processor with a backbone who loves America and believes in the free market. One who stands up
6: for... Radio Network, I'm Jeff Palermo. The Louisiana Department of Health says a Claiborne Parish resident has been infected with a brain-eating amoeba after swimming in Lake Claiborne. The brain-eating amoeba lives in warm lakes, and it can cause a deadly brain infection when water containing the amoeba rushes up the nose and reaches the brain. State health officials urge the public that if you go swimming in warm, fresh water, limit the amount of water that goes up your nose. Burn bans are now in effect in 19 parishes.
7: Most of the burn bans are in parishes throughout North Louisiana, with a small handful of parishes in South Louisiana issuing them too. Agriculture and Forestry Commissioner Mike Strain says the hot, dry conditions can cause fires to start more easily and spread more quickly.
8: Even a small outdoor fire can escape control and become a threat to homes, property, forests, and entire community.
7: Strain says if you start a fire and it leaves your property, you are responsible for all the damage that it causes. I'm Joe Gallinaro.
6: LRN.
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6: Louisiana Mid-Continent Oil and Gas Association President Tommy Fauché is hailing the latest offshore lease sale a success as 12 companies submitted 69 bids totaling almost $100 million.
11: What we've seen just in these last couple of years in the second Trump administration is federal policy helping provide certainty for the company so that they know that if they make the investments, they're going to see return.
6: Fauché says they will continue advocating for federal policies that encourage increased domestic energy production. Louisiana's long-standing move-over law has been expanded. The move-over law requires motorists to merge into the left lane on four-lane roads when there is an emergency vehicle stopped on the shoulder. The law has been expanded to include all types of vehicles, including passenger vehicles. State Police Master Trooper Casey Wallace.
12: We're just trying to make it safe for everyone on the roadway and trying to put some more of a common sense, courtesy law to put into place to keep everyone safe out there.
6: LRN.
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0: KEPM.com/gold 720-605-3900. I will only steer you into supplements that I absolutely know work. Only steer you into the gold and silver that I know from my own research is the best deal. It's all very clear and transparent. And my biggest frustration, that's why I can't wait to hire more editors and archivists and crew members, because we used to have at least 10 more people in production. and over all the lawsuits and attacks, we got crushed down to where we are, but we're trying to grow back. If I could just have just a person, you know, assigned, not even full-time, to Kirk Elliott and what he said, it's all come true. It's crazy. And you let's do a plug right now, because you're a great sponsor. You fund the operation that helps everybody get the word out and fight tyranny. And it's a great move to get into gold and silver. All the numbers just in silver for production of batteries and computers and weapons and everything else, all the numbers, all the studies, you know, you've got what, J.P. Morgan and all them, you know, predicting silver hundreds of dollars more than it is. I mean, just insane stuff. Gold, clearly all the institutions are buying it up. Governments are buying it up. I don't come in and say this is the surest bet there is if it's not. I mean, it's gold and silver, period, and that's already been demonstrated. People saw it race up, you know, to all-time highs 6 months ago, and then manipulations and corrections, we described it, and then we explained all the market fundamentals that, and you said literally, I don't see this more than, you know, 6 months or so, the being able to suppress it, and it looks like the bottom was hit, and then now is going back up, but they've got other tricks up their sleeves to try to suppress that while they buy it hand over the fist, telling the public not to. But talk about the services at KEPM.com/gold for a few minutes and what people can do, and also financial instruments you can roll over. And then let's get into, from bad to worse, where we are now. I agree with you, there's really no way to turn this around. But how bad it will be, I think we can course correct. It's like you're going to be in a car wreck. Will you just have a fender bender, or will you, you know, die in a head-on collision 100 miles an hour? This is just a disaster. I know that the White House, particularly the vice president, is really worried about this. On so many fronts, Trump is worried. He's had blow-ups that I first reported 6 months ago that he's had a lot. And since it has been mainstream news, he has those blow-ups over the Strait of Hormuz. Well, then why did he get induced into this? But that's kind of crying over spilt milk. I want to talk about what you say scenarios are coming up and then how we salvage this. But first, tell people about Kirk Elliott Precious Metals.
1: Yeah, so, I mean, investing in metals is not a paper thing. It's not an ETF. It's not digital. It's owning the physical metals themselves. In silver, 1,000-ounce bars, 100-ounce bars, 10-ounce bars, 1-ounce refinery rounds. In gold, 1-ounce gold bars or kilo bars, right? If it's not one of those, you shouldn't own them. Right? So now, the process is easy because my team handles it for you. You just have to fill out a couple of forms or work on the asset transfer. But you can do that with your brokerage accounts or checking accounts easy enough. You can do it with IRAs. If it has the word IRA in it, you can put it into physical metals. That would be traditional, Roth, simple, inherited, you know, SEP. If it has IRA in it. Now, if you have a 401k, still you can if you're 59 and a half or older. You just roll it into a traditional IRA. Now, so that's what we do. But it's not a transaction to us, Alex. It's a relationship, right? So you buy, you sell, but life happens in between the bookends of those transactions. We will hold your hand through this economy. We'll let you know when it's time to buy and sell. I send out a weekly video every single week to all of my clients all over the world of this is what I'm thinking politically, economically, socially, spiritually. This is why we're doing what we're doing. Why is that important? Because it's not just enough to be in the right place at the right time. You have to know why you're doing it to give you peace of mind. Right? And so I just wrote a book. And any of you who call in for a consultation, we'll send it to you for free. It's just a free ebook called The Bullion Blueprint. And it exposes the lies in the industry where people are promoting, not people, companies, right? Semi-numismatic, rare coins, collectibles, commemoratives, as investments. They're not good investments. Now, they might be good to raise money for fundraisers. It might be good for like a Christmas gift or something because it has somebody's face on it that you like and you admire and blah, blah, blah. But as an investment goes, don't overpay for that stuff. That's why I wrote this book. And if you call in, we'll just send it to you. It's a free ebook on understanding how this industry works and the things that you should buy, the things that you shouldn't buy, and why. And that's what we bring to the table and been doing it for a long time. Been in this industry since 2002, and God's just really blessed our company because we treat people like family.
0: It's that simple. Now let's talk about the hard facts. We talked about the Iran war being Trump's Achilles heel for the economy, bare minimum, and potentially total regional war, world war, nuclear war. Now, we've talked about the past. We predicted it all. It's here basically exactly as you said. We did different scenarios, bad to worse. We're about in the middle of that, kind of trending towards the worst scenarios. What are the real scenarios here? Let's just get down to brass tacks.
1: So one of the biggest scenarios unfolding right now, like within the last week, is something that you and I talked about, Project Enbridge, a joint project between the BRICS nations, China, and the Bank for International Settlements. What it is digital payment rails to settle between countries digitally in pretty much anything.
0: And let's quantify, anything. I should have said this. If all this points towards the end of the dollar, which we used to go to war over to support, it's not like the people running Washington are total idiots. Why? That's the first question. Sorry. That's an important question to have asked. I've been asked at the start of the show, start of the interview. Why are they doing things that will destroy the dollar and empower the BRICS and push us onto a new central bank digital currency when everything Trump said was about securing the dollar? Why are they doing this? Did Trump think it was a short-term gamble to lower the dollar? He could bring it back? Is there still a chance for that? Go ahead and start over.
1: I think it's kind of too late because this cycle has to play itself out. It's not that this current administration or any administration in America wants the dollar to be dead. The rest of the world does. Right, and so China, the BRICS nations, want to be the world's reserve currency, not the U.S. dollar. Why? Because when you have built-in demand for your currency that we've had since in the 1940s under Bretton Woods, it made the U.S. dollar the world's reserve currency, meaning other countries needed to settle in the U.S. dollar so we could print like there was no tomorrow and there's still demand for your currency. So what this Project Enbridge did is we're moving digital, Alex. Whether people like it or not, we're going into a digital world, whether it's central bank digital currency or blockchain or whatever, right? So what this does is it allows settlement in things outside of the U.S. dollar. And it's not just a singular choice. It's like, well, we don't want to settle in the U.S. dollar. Let's pick the euro or let's pick the yen or whatever. You can settle in anything. So the competition to the dollar just went extreme number of choices, which diminishes the demand for the dollar even more. Now, who basically said yes to this last week? Germany did. Germany said, hey, this Project Enbridge thing, these digital settlement rails, we'll settle in Chinese currency instead of the U.S. dollar now. Germany did. Right? So this is accelerating at a rate quicker than what I think you and I even thought it would accelerate at. Because when you start to lose demand for the dollar, and they're increasing the supply like it's nobody's business, this is what all this printing is about. You have higher supply, lower demand. It is going to devalue the currency. We go into an inflationary spiral, I think, like we haven't experienced before. Now, other countries have. Other countries go through inflationary depressions and recessions. Venezuela did, Argentina did, Weimar Republic Germany did. Now, I'm not talking about hyperinflation in America. I'm just talking about a scenario where you are going to lose demand for the dollar. We've got too much printing, and it is going to be an inflationary time period. And this is why I think next year, you're going to start to see interest rates rise even more, which basically impacts the bond market terribly, which is why Ray Dalio said it's beyond the point of no return. So how do you fix it? Policymakers are going to try to fix this by inflating or dying. That they're in an inflate or die mode. This is what the Treasury Department's announcement this morning signaled. So what goes up during inflation? Gold and silver do. See, this is the thing. The war isn't over. The conflict isn't over in Iran. And I've said for months, once that conflict is over, you probably see silver at triple digits again within 60 days after that. Well, we're on that trajectory now to get there even with the conflict. Why? Because the narrative has shifted from this noise about inflation and interest rates to simply supply and demand. And we have to ask ourselves a simple question. Is the demand for AI chips going down? I'm not talking about AI stocks. I'm talking about AI as a function of life.
0: You're not talking about the AI bubble. You're talking about the AI actual nuts and bolts, the hardware.
1: The use of it. Right, you know, Anthropic and Claude and ChatGPT, this is going to replace jobs moving forward.
0: So demand is only increasing.
1: Yeah. I mean, it's the creepiest thing in the world that they are doing stuff to get make humans non-existent. I mean, in Denver, I know in Austin, you've got Waymos driving around with no drivers. It's like, okay, you don't even need Uber drivers anymore. I was in Miami not too long ago, and you've got these stupid little, like, cooler robots that roll down the sidewalks, so you don't need Uber Eats delivery people anymore.
0: I drive by golf courses, and you don't see people anymore. You see robots, not just little ones. You see big ones. And the point is, the corporations with the ESG scores are only investing in this because they're only given financing to do it. They are purposely setting up a world where humans can't operate. So people say, oh, we'll just reject this. No, we're being forced, like you go to McDonald's, which I don't do. It's all kiosk now. Even though it doesn't work, it sucks. I try to go to places like Michael's Art Supplies. I won't even go there anymore because there's no humans. This is all part of a larger plan.
1: It is, and to what end? It's to make people so dependent on government that they have no choice but to say, hey, look, if we're going to survive, if we're going to get any kind of benefits, entitlements, welfare, anything like that, universal basic income, we have to buy into their system. This is all about control. And the creepy thing about all of this is a lot of America is buying into that message. I mean, we talked about this two shows ago, so about a month ago. We talked about this, how when the Tea Party movement started on the right, it split the Republican Party between the RINOs and the Tea Party movement. Tea Party movement basically turned into MAGA, where the left was more unified. Now the left is splitting. And you've got the Democratic Socialists and, like, I would call them your Kennedy Democrats, like the more moderate ones. Well, that party's now splitting. So we almost have four parties in America.
0: That's right. And so many Republicans are mad about talk of an America First Party. I think it'll be like the Tea Party, where it just keeps the Republicans honest. I don't see that actually being a new party itself. But talking to folks involved, their intent right now is not to actually have a new party. It is to create enough clout to be able to re-inject why the Tea Party basically took over the Republican Party, and it's to get control basically away from the Israel lobby and others. But so that's a good revolution there overall, though yeah. Frightening to some. But with the Democratic Socialists, who are just communists, that is cancer.
1: It is cancer. And people don't understand that. See, this is what happens when people start to run out of money. They're going to start to vote for the people that will give them the most out of the public treasury.
0: And that's why we've got to get ahead of this crisis, so we're positioned to give people the real solution, not the communist solution that's actually being financed by BlackRock. Because BlackRock knows you'll never really get communism, but you'll get control fascism with a bunch of commies demanding free stuff, which will be the social credit score. That's why BlackRock is funding the communists and the American socialists.
1: Yeah, I mean, look at the Scandinavian countries. They're democratic socialists. You tax the wealthy, and this is where America, a lot of Americans have it wrong. And the young people going through college right now, and they're getting taught that capitalism is bad. Socialism is good. It's like, capitalism, what is it? It's a foundation where you can work hard so you can play hard. You work hard, you create a company without a lot of interference. You're going to hire people, then those people make money. That's what capitalism
0: it's
1: is.
0: It's night and day. The globalist, communism hasn't failed. It always creates hell on earth. It's designed for control. But anybody thinking they're going to get a free this and that long term in a communism are idiots. It's cheese on a mousetrap to capture the mouse, and you're the mouse.
1: Yeah, and if they get their way, it will cost trillions. And you know what?
0: Well, look at Mondami. Already record cost in rents. He said, I'm going to have free buses. Now they doubled the price. Everything he's doing is actually destroying the real economy and exploding prices. But then the communists go, we'll give him more power because they're invested in the fraud. Just give him more power, and someday it'll be free.
1: Yeah. I mean, this is what America is showing. Mondami got two people elevated to win their primaries. Look at what's happening in other states, in Minnesota and elsewhere. It's like, why do people like this message? This is going to create trillions of dollars of more expenses. And here's a guarantee: in a world where there's no guarantees, they are not going to stop just overtaxing the wealthy. They're going to start taxing the middle class because they have to. Right? And this is why it's important to talk about this now economically, because if we don't wake up and start supporting free markets and ideas that actually can grow the U.S. economy. We're going to have an economy that shrinks, goes into stagflationary depression with inflation.
0: Which is what the communists and the bankers want, because then they can dictate total control of people. They don't want a big middle class that's uppity and can do what it wants and is not domesticated. This is all about domestication. In closing, you sent me some other graphs. Retail investors are rushing back into gold. Let's talk about Deutsche Bank becomes Europe's first non-Chinese clearing bank, why that's important, and some of these other exhibits that you sent me. Deutsche Bank, again, the moves it's making. Why is this important? And then one more pitch for people to get into silver and gold right now. Like I said months ago, people, I'd only steer you what I'm personally doing. I would use the silver and gold being down to get in now. Well, it's already going back up. People are, I believe, really missing an opportunity now. I don't know if they can suppress it again for a few months. I don't think so. Maybe they will. But long-term, all the fundamentals are gold and silver, particularly silver.
1: Yeah. See, over the last 6 months, you know, to address one of those articles that you had, gold and silver have consolidated. They came down after the January high. They went sideways. And companies, hedge funds, banks, they started saying, we're going to get out for a bit. We have to basically appease our shareholders at the quarterly meeting. What's starting to happen now? Massive retail demand again for gold and silver. Now, those same people who weren't buying it viewed this price as a bargain basement price. And gold intake into ETFs is growing rapidly. So when you've got the retail sector that's now starting to do what central banks have been doing this whole entire time.
0: And that's what you explained 2 years ago. You said the institutions are going in now. But when the general public and retail goes in, that's when the real rush starts. You believe that's starting to happen?
1: I believe that's starting to happen because the inflows of ETFs, you know, GLD and SLV, that's where Wall Street sells gold and silver. Now, it's not physical gold and silver. They're supposedly backing it, right? But it's a paper version of it. People are looking at the news and they're saying, we've got to get into gold and silver. This makes sense now at these prices. And this is part of the reason why gold is up 13% since the middle of July, why silver is up almost 19% since the middle of July. We've seen the end of that consolidation and it's starting to break out, right? And I think the acceleration of that breakout is going to happen because the demand for the dollar is going away. You referenced the Deutsche Bank China deal. Well, that's Germany, you know, going into bed with China and saying, we're not going to settle in U.S. dollars anymore. We'll take renminbi. We'll take the Chinese internal currency instead. And I mean, this is a big deal when you've got lower demand for the U.S. dollar and you've got now commodities getting back into the hearts and minds of the retail sector, people like you and me, not just hedge funds, not just central banks, not just big international money center banks like JP Morgan, Bank of America, HSBC, and whatnot. All of these things are lining up at the same time to tell me we're getting out of this consolidation. There's a breakout that's about to happen. Sadly, there's a chart that I was looking at with the U.S. Treasury yields where you break out of this descending triangle, and that's where we are. We've broken through that. Whenever you do that technically, and we're measuring yields here, the yields shoot up through the roof. Of course, Bessent had to bail out Japan because of that. He sees these numbers. He knows what happens technically when algorithmic trading starts to kick in. This is a problem, right? Because we're going to have higher yields and lower bond prices. And you've got now gold and silver breaking out. The paradigm shift has happened. And we get to play it out. And so those of you who have had patience over the last, since January 30th, saying, I know that this makes sense. I know that this makes sense. But boy, gold and silver are just going sideways and not doing anything. And you start to grumble and complain a little bit. You know, it's human nature. But here's...
0: Well, you had people calling up hoping you died of cancer. And, you know, we always said, we're not perfect. We're not God. We believe this is the best deal. You got the highest ratings. And I'm all obsessed about being right. And I have the, you know, mojo, karma, whatever you want to call it. I'm not suspicious about a broken mirror, walking under a ladder, or a black cat crossing my path. But suspicion about telling somebody something I don't absolutely believe, I don't even think about that. Even when I artificially have to think about lying, just a war game, and I go, ooh, because, I mean, I just love being the guy that's right. And The fundamentals are clear. 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Get into it now, folks. They're too low pressure. Get your silver and gold now. Dr. Elliott, thank you so much.
1: You bet. It's my pleasure. We'll talk later.
0: All right. Richard Barris is coming up. And I had this clip that I'd seen, and I couldn't tell who it was because it was, I didn't really recognize his face. But, of course, I know who Richard Barris is. And so then I said when I played the clip on the show about him saying, you know, the neocons running Trump is destroying him, and them trying to target original OG MAGA is self-destructive. Trump needs to stop this. I don't even care about being targeted by Trump. I want him to stop the policies that made us speak out against him. Then I said, I don't know who this guy is, but he's really smart. And everybody was like, you don't know who Richard Barris is? No, I do know who he is for years, for a decade. He's a big pollster, really smart, best-selling author, bunch of other stuff. So, you know, I don't have a teleprompter here, folks. So I got a clip, can't figure out who it is. It makes sense. I play it, you know. So that's where we are. He's coming up to get into all the latest trends, the numbers on Trump, the midterms, and so much more. Then we've got AI phobia is America's new consensus, Financial Times. That's a good thing. You should have phobia because of how it's being deployed against you. That's coming up. We've also got teachers warn students are losing their ability to think as they learn on AI for everything. Yeah, it's bad. Inside Big Tech's frantic race to quell the growing backlash to AI. We'll be getting into that with him as well. And I got a bunch of news on the rise of the drones, the most shocking drone developments with Walmart and everybody else. When you see this new footage, it is insane. Massive increases in youth rioting in these street takeovers. We have got a lot to cover in the next 2 hours of transmission that we've got left. But listen to me. We've only got a week left in the end of summer super sale where ultramethylene blue and so many of our other best-selling products are 50% off. These will change your life. These are the very best supplements out there. All you got to do is try them. And you can't lose because the broadcast is doing good. We're exposing tyranny. So get it and see if it works because you're going to be hooked, folks. You're absolutely going to be blown away by our ultramethylene blue. 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So we're going to extend a little bit in the next week. So take advantage of that right now at theyellowshowstore.com. And it's such an adventure to wear these T-shirts. Some of the very best designs. We got fun stuff, comedy stuff, cheesy stuff, really awesome, strong stuff. Crusader, Christian, you know, Patriot. It's all there. Another sign of Trump. We have Trump gear, but we're just discontinuing it. Literally nobody will buy it. And Trump and all the major retailers are just closing, which shows. I don't need a poll to see how Trump and this war and the Epstein cover-up totally screwed him. We'll talk about that with a respected pollster and more, Richard Barris, on the other side. Hour number three, straight ahead. Share those live feeds now.
14: Started having seizures like a few years ago, and everybody in my family knows I'm a neuroscientist.
15: What did you do to fix it?
14: Methylene blue.
15: I'd take it.
14: Okay.
15: Yeah.
14: Mel Gibson was on here talking about it.
16: This stuff works, man.
14: I take it every day as well. And
15: yeah, RFK Jr. told me about it.
14: Yeah, man, it's fantastic.
17: What is Bobby Kennedy Jr. dropping into that glass of water?
18: Plenty of folks are wondering what was in that little bottle he uncorked during a flight.
17: Methylene blue.
0: Show her Kennedy taking it. Kennedy literally gobbles it.
17: He must be doing something right. That ripped bod is 73 years old.
14: You shouldn't have to tell a doctor about methylene blue. I think everybody should know about it. It's changed my life.
19: It kind of gives you like a boost of energy. It's not like an energy drink where you get the jitters or like you're just ready for the day and you're never going to sleep. It's more so like it clears the brain fog where you're actually, you know, able to focus more clearly.
20: 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What I felt was focus, mental focus.
21: 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Incredible.
22: It's really interesting. 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
2: blue, I do notice that it does seem to give me more mental energy.
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American pollster and best-selling author. There he is on screen. I surprised him. Richard Barris joining us coming up in the next section and segment when a bunch of radio stations join us. But before we do that, I just want to briefly talk about this, and I'll get to it more in the fourth hour. It's really captured people's attention, and you know it's important to discuss what this really means. The system, the establishment, the corporate media, the corporations, the governments have lost the faith of the people. That's well known. It's getting worse. They have the Davos group meetings about how to get trust back, and they just have new lies for old. But this whole Charlie Kirk assassination thing and the debate with Candace Owens and the fellow that you know she talked to just continues to be a black hole that so many people focus their time on, arguing every little factoid. And I'm not saying it's bad to do that. I'm just simply saying that it's emblematic of how you've got the public starting to wake up to corruption, but still we're trained to soap operas and TV shows and miniseries, and this is the type of thing where people can really only have their attention on a couple things. And I wish we could get the attention on ending the war and trying to end inflation or stop inflation and the disaster of the midterms and what all the real polls are showing. Got a very respected pollster, Richard Barris, joining us next segment. But look here. Prosecutors hammered Tyler Robinson's bid to derail death penalty in Charlie Kirk murder case, and they put out this official letter saying that he's not contesting. They've told the judge that he killed Charlie Kirk. Now, will that quell people saying that they don't believe the official story? I've seen lots of fake confessions. Sirhan, you name it. The official story doesn't add up, and Cash Patel ordered a blocking of any foreign involvement being involved and any domestic help when 10 different pro-trans people in the town the 3 days before said he'll be dead when he comes to town. And within minutes of being killed, they celebrated it. And then I talked to the high-level TPUSA. They said, well, we talked to the FBI director. He said, well, we think they were involved, but we can't convict them, so we're just going to leave it alone. You go bring them in as witnesses. You can prove it was the trans cult. I'm not saying it wasn't. There is a cover-up. So people say, well, are you on Candace's side, or are you on TPUSA's side, you Andrew Wilson? I'm not on any of their sides. You want to talk about this? I go study this. I'm going to tell you what I think from my research. And you don't slap a telescopic scope on a 30-06 and hit the paper, okay? And the guy doesn't have that in the video. He clearly unfolds a smaller rifle. And he's not limping and all the rest of it. So here's a fun little piece. I saw this viral video of a Lego about how, you know, the guy she debated had trouble or couldn't open a pickle jar. And I remembered we already had an original pickle gate that was national news with Hillary Clinton, everybody else on all the news channels like 10 years ago. So I wanted to revisit right now the original pickle gate, Back to the Future 2.0. Here it is.

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0: Alex Jones Show, because there is a war on for your mind.
1: We've had a lot of guests on, and the people I have on over and over again, I'm impressed with. Richard Barris blew me away, because I'd be thinking something, and he'd be saying it, but even more eloquently than I would say it. I cannot hype enough that last hour. Wow. And the frustration that we want to save America, and we're populists, and we're conservatives, and our advice has been proven right, and then we're just being beat over the head by censorship and bots and Israeli money, and then Israel is destroying itself. You know, a lot of the people I know that are frothing into Israel, you hear them on air, they're like, good, they're screwed. And I'm just like, what? And everybody else is screwed? And even if I could hit a button and blow Israel up, I wouldn't do it. And they go, oh, you do that to kiss their ass. Oh, that's why I'm attacked by the Israel lobby. No, no, they don't like me because I'm being legitimate and real, and I can convince people in Israel not to be part of this psychotic behavior. I just treat everybody like humans. I don't blame people's governments. I don't blame the Chinese for the communists. I wouldn't even blame the Germans, though the ones that fought for it I blame for Hitler. I wouldn't blame the poor Russians that got overtaken by the communists, had Lenin over them. I mean, if you study the history of it, literally they just were under this, and most people are followers. I don't blame people in the U.K. for their evil, horrible government. I mean, you can give them part of the blame, but I'm not like... You know, I'm opposing the U.K. government trying to pass censorship laws in the U.S. And people don't say, oh, you're anti-British. No, I'm anti-U.K. government running my life. But Israel is the big gorilla in the room, sitting on top of me, spitting in my face. And I've told these stories a couple times, but I went to public school in kindergarten, first grade. And then my parents always went to church, but they really got into church. I mean, it was like they did Bible studies and youth meetings and, you know, Bible retreats. And, I mean, let me tell you something. I didn't even dislike it. I got into it. But, I mean, I was like 4 or 5 days a week at church and at Bible retreats and, you know, all the rest of it. And my parents kind of didn't get out of it, but they just pulled back when I was in the fifth grade going to Bible, you know, Bible church school. And they were like, you know, this is taking over our lives, and they would, you know, the arguments at the church about the Bible and all of it just got too crazy, and kind of the pharisaical henpecking that went on. So my mom said, we're going to church once a week, to my dad. You can choose the church we want, because there were debates about that, but we're done doing this. Because, I mean, they had my parents out fundraising and doing all the rest of the stuff, and they just got sick of it. And then I am plopped in to school in Dallas in the sixth grade. And I'm this nice little kid, you know, Christian Bible school. Sure, I know how to ride a horse and shoot a gun and all the rest of it, but I didn't think I was Billy Badass or anything. You know, I was just this nice, sweet little kid. And first week in school, there are Hispanic and black kids that are 3 years older than me. I mean, literally had mustaches beating me up. And I'm not against Hispanics and blacks. I don't blame all of them, just like I don't blame Israel, or China, the bad government. I mean, but, you know, anybody that's grown up in a city, it's been fair game on white people for a long time. And I just remember, you know, even because the teachers would do nothing, it was political correctness.

head turns sideways. I crush his head in, and I put a guy's eye out later. I've told you that story. And it was a big split, and, like, the police come and all this stuff because I guess they weren't opening my head up. The problem was with me, it was blood. Once I triggered, blood. It's always the same. I got that gift. It's like in, what is that movie with Clint Eastwood with Gene Hackman, Unforgiven or whatever, and he goes, man, why'd you pick those guys? You shot the first guy first, the best gunfighter first. He goes, I've just always been lucky at killing people. I'm not trying to say I'm the toughest guy around, but you get in a fight with me, I hurt you immediately. Like, there's no, I can't help it. You're just in a lot of pain. And I'm doing this metaphor, not talking about how I'm tough or anything. It's about governors. It's about spiritual issues. It's about where it is. And all of a sudden, they come. The police are there. This guy's head split open, all the rest of it. And they call me in. They talk to the witnesses. Now he was beating him up, so nothing happens. And so I go home, and then all of a sudden, the other thugs in the school, and now the kids from 7th and 8th grade in the middle school have heard about it. I'm on the same bus, and now they're like, oh, you beat up Gerald or whatever. His name was Gerald. And I'm on the little bus, and all of a sudden, they're in another neighborhood, but I get off the bus in my middle-class lakefront, you know, house, and off pile the 5 or 6 guys. And so I run, because we're gonna kick your ass, and they tackle me, and it's the same thing. It's the same thing. And I go home with 2 black eyes, busted lips, and my dad goes, I go, Dad, I want you to go to the school. I want you to go to their parents. He goes, no, you just need to learn to fight harder. And my dad was never acting like the toughest guy, but when he got out of brass tacks, he was a serious guy. He goes, couldn't you have picked up a rock? Couldn't you have done something else? He goes, you're going to learn this world. People aren't going to be there to protect you. He goes, I can go do that if you want. He says, or you can be a man. You can fight harder. So a few months later, they did it, and they chased me down in a ravine by the golf course. I picked up, you know, old concrete that had run off or whatever, big old shard of it. That guy came up, and I just went right in his eye. Yeah, your eyeball's gone, bitch. And his eye jibbled out. The jelly fell out. He cried for his mommy. But then I had to fight their cousins and their cousins and their cousins all the way until we took me out of high school for a year, and I went and worked on a ranch just while my parents moved to Austin to get me away from it. I never had any other problems. Once I got here, I wore a preppy shirt. I kept my mouth shut. They thought I was a cop so that I could just get out of that situation. But it wasn't like that in Austin. It was great. And the reason I tell those stories is there's a lot more, is that that's how I feel with the globalists. They are on top of me. They are spitting in my face. They are blacking my eyes. They are busting my nose. And they just think I'm going to sit here and I'm going to take it. They think you are going to continue to take being bombed with fentanyl and the crime and the crap and the garbage. And all I'm saying is that's not who we are. And Lord knows there's been black folks that have been persecuted and everybody else. I'm not, but you hear about, you know, the leftist blacks whining about what happened to them. I bet you there aren't but a handful of black people in this country, wherever weird place they grew up, where they had to get attacked every few weeks from the entire time they were 10 years old up by people because they were white. And then it got worse because, see, I didn't put up with it. And that's what's happened with me and the government and the CIA and the FBI and the Democrats. I've kicked their ass over and over again thanks to your support. I couldn't have done any of this without you backing me, without you supporting me. This is all God. This isn't me, the tough guy. If you didn't hold me up, I couldn't do this. But you notice, it's like being a gunslinger that keeps winning the fights. More people want to have a shootout with you. More people, when you come into town, are looking for trouble, looking to make their name. And that's fine. I didn't get into this to make a name. I'm not getting into this to uphold that I'm the Billy Badass. I'm nobody. But I'll tell you right now, I know you're strong, and I know you're not going to put up with this crap. Yeah, you guys want to play that last scene? Last gun battle of, let's play that, of Unforgiven. Won a bunch of Academy Awards. It's powerful. But when I watched that, even when I was like, that came out when I was like 18 years old, and I'm watching that, and he goes, yeah, I didn't pick the order. I've just always been good at killing people. And that's the ingredients of all of this. But the issue is, with all of you out there, God gives everybody gifts. You may have gifts of being able to work hard, or gifts of math, or gifts of literature, or art, or being a prayer warrior. You all have your gifts. You have to find out what your gifts are. But I am so thankful to my dad that when I came home with a busted lip and even a loose tooth and 2 black eyes, and I said, Dad, I want you to go fight for me. I want you to confront these people. I want you to go. He said, that's not going to work. That's not how this works. And you know what? When they tried to sue us and when the police came and when they did all that and the few times I defended myself when I was older, and I got put in jail one time in solitary confinement.

week before the court case, my dad stood up for me every time. And of course, I was in the right every time. But they didn't matter because I was committing the cardinal sin, even then, of political correctness, a blonde-haired, blue-eyed guy kicking other people's asses. That didn't fit with the mode. We were supposed to lie down and die. We were supposed to lie down and take it. We were supposed to roll over. There's an incredible clip out of Spain where the Muslim invaders attack these cops. And I got to say, these guys ought to be in the UFC. It's like those funny Japanese movies where they turn up the speed of the fights. See if you can find that clip from yesterday. I sent it to you again today. And I could just watch that all day. And I wouldn't care if it was a black guy fighting five white guys that attacked him. And I've seen footage of that. I've seen very disturbing footage. And we play it when we find it. You got some big black guy just goes into a biker bar and he's trying to order food and like 10 white people attack him. And of course he beats a bunch of their asses, but in the end they win. The point is there's something about gangs ganging up on people, and that's not what freedom's all about. That's not what this should be about. Our gang should be Jesus Christ. Our gang should be America and the free market and due process and private property and the right to self-defense. And I know if we promote that culture, we can get people to put on that uniform. But like Bob Dylan said, you got to serve somebody. You're going to serve somebody in this world. It better be God. Because if it ain't God, it's the devil. You might be the world champion heavyweight boxer of the world. Or you might be the president. Or you might be a janitor. You got to serve somebody. And we have problems because we don't decide what we serve, what we stand for. Service is not a bad thing. Service is what empowers you. You have to decide what you're giving it all to. You have to decide what you're committed to, and then nothing matters. Nobody can talk you out of it. Nobody can get you to stop. And the real power in the universe is about, I don't know how all this is going to end, like I told you. Like I told people 15 years ago, I said, we're taking you on, Globus. We're going to take you down. I said, there's going to be ups and downs, but in the end, you're going to get it. Because if you want to fight, you better believe you got one. It is commitment. It is showing up in the universe is what it's all about. And so my dad didn't just tell me, fight back and do whatever you got to. He backed me up. When I put people in comas, when I gouged people's eyeballs out, when I tore people's noses off, and I wasn't looking for the trouble. But the point is, that's the real world. That's how this works. And so it would have been bad advice if he didn't back me, but he did back me. And the question is, we've all got to back each other. Yeah, this isn't it. It's a fight at night. I'll fight it again. I'll send it to you again today. I posted it on X yesterday. I said I could watch this all day long. I'll fight it and send it to you. I'll send you hundreds of clips. I send them hundreds of clips and never even play five of them. It's a real problem I've got here because we have so many great guests on the rest of it. But let's go to a clip from Unforgiven, because it's a great scene, and then I'll find that clip and send it to him. Here we go.

0: those of you who rode it yesterday, you get one rank for that, too. Hold it. Now, hold it. Now, that's true. But after that, it comes out of your own pocket. You hear me, Skinny?
1: Yes, sir.
0: All right. We're pulling out early in the morning. We're going to chase these fellas clear down to Texas, so don't spend too much of your own money, right?
2: We're going to divide up into four parties.
0: And we'll hit all the farms and the trails to make a big circle. And we're bound to come across somebody who's seen these

0: You fat man. Speak up.
1: I own this establishment. Bought from Greeley for $1,000.
0: You better clear out of there.
2: Yes, sir. Just hold it right there. Hold it!
3: You are a cowardly son of a bitch. You just shot an unarmed man.
0: Well, he should have armed himself. He's going to decorate his saloon with my friend.
3: You'd be way money out of Missouri. Kill women and children.
0: That's right. I've killed women and children. Killed just about everything that walks or crawls at one time or another. And I'm here to kill you, Little Bill.

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He's got one barrel left. 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

die like deserve this. To die like this. I was building the house. Deserves got nothing to do with it. I'll see you in hell with your money.

0: got one, don't they? Anybody gets in the way of us restoring the republic. Anybody gets in the way of us bringing this country back. We're going to fight them in the information war. We're going to fight them politically at the legal levels. We're going to fight them physically if they push it over the line. But that means we failed and we have to go to that level. But we'll win that level, don't you worry. Thank you for joining us today. So let me give you an update on the Tim Pool situation. When I saw him come out 36 hours after it was clear that it was just an X bug, as I believed it was, killing live show numbers for everybody, including entertainment shows, not just mine, and saying, no, you have no viewers because you're anti-Trump, anti-war, and the way he's ridden the fence on this, it was my belief that he was paid to do that. I don't know that, but I know he met secretly with Netanyahu. Then I saw the bots instantly hit us and say, oh, how do you know there was a secret meeting? Because Tim Pool told you. No, he got caught. It came out in the Israeli news. They had the secret meeting that Netanyahu called him to have on how to counter the American right and how he'd be the leader of the resistance to us. And Tim Pool's tried to spin that and then put out post on X saying, oh, I got the call, not saying who, implying, you know, when he had the secret meeting, he got the call. He took the meeting. He did it. Did he take the money? We don't know. So I said, Tim, why don't you just debate me? Which I challenge everybody to do. And most people are scared to do it. I don't know why. I mean, I'm such an idiot. It should be easy to do, right? And so he came out last night and, you know, made jokes about it. We'll play the clip here in a moment, saying, well, he wants $300,000. Then he made the joke like it lessens me because the Democrats and the CIA and the FBI came after me to bankrupt me and to do all this. They believed I would quit if under non-dischargeable bankruptcy where I could have my house and my car and that's it. I don't even care about that. It means absolutely nothing. In fact, it just pisses me off more. And he's just like, oh, well, sorry, Alex doesn't have $300,000 to pay him to debate him. So just another chicken shit statement by Tim Pool. And people say, oh, he's your friend. Tim Pool's probably never been my friend. He's always come off sociopathic. You know, it's not like he's not a good host. He's smart in ways. I'm not trying to lessen that. But the point is he's an opportunist. He never got banned anywhere. We've been banned everywhere. And so him to pile on and say, your listeners are down 90% because you're not pro-Trump was an endorsement of the unpopular stuff Trump's done, claiming what they're doing is popular when it's unpopular and destroying our populist movement. And it was a glitch. We're back to the regular live stream stuff on X. Record numbers on the videos, the articles, all of it. That's why I didn't think it was a suppression. I thought it was a glitch. And X admitted it was a glitch and fixed it within 48 hours. Kudos, Elon Musk. So that's why I got pissed, because it looked like coordination to me. It looked like piling on. And I've never done anything to this guy. You know, when it came out that a Russian company was funding a file-sharing video network ad center, and that's a long story to even describe how those work, but you get in a pool group. I've been offered a lot, never did it, because I know if there's some group I don't know, I'm going to get accused of something. That's why we got to be very careful. That's why we went to direct sales 15 years ago and basically got rid of most sponsors, because who knows who's funding that sponsor. Later, they'll claim you took money. And in sponsors, usually, you'll be doing great. They do come to you and say, now we want you to say this. And I'm like, screw you. So that's why we went to the model of direct sales, the AlexJonesStore.com. Before that, you know, the InfoWars store. And so I've been through this over and over again, and I didn't ever even talk about it other than saying, no, I don't think Benny Johnson and Tim Pool and a bunch of others, because I really believe that, were bad because a Russian company didn't disclose they owned some deal where they would pay you for your videos and pay you to run ads for regular products. You didn't know you were getting Russian money. I mean, for all I know, who knows? It's never been to come out. I think if it was there, it'd be out. But I've never knowingly taken money from a foreign government. I never took money from the Air Force or the Marine Corps, but that was a big scandal right before they banned me on YouTube, that the Air Force and Marines were making buys on YouTube for my show for recruitment. It was the number one show at the time, and mainly young-age males. So, I mean, that was a smart place. And then the Air Force responded and said, no, it's a top demographic. He has the number one show with young males, and we're going to advertise there. But, yeah, I took money from Uncle Sam, and I clicked the agreement, so you just take the money. I mean, one buy alone was like $20,000. So, yeah, Tim, I got money from a government. It was the U.S. government. but it wasn't for what I said or what I did. And that was a scandal back at the time. So I never even got approached by foreign governments with money. I got approached by Roger Ailes 15 years ago, and then like 18 years ago, then like 10 years ago, to do a Fox show. They wanted me to do a show with Mancow. They wanted me to do my own show, and I'd be the new Limbaugh, but they wanted to control what I said, so I didn't do it. And then right before they sued me through law firms, they had a meeting in D.C., and the richest guy in the world at the time wanted to give me $50 million a year. And people said, well, say the name. No, it was an off-record meeting. It wasn't an illegal meeting. So if something's illegal, I'll expose it. But if I have a meeting that's off-record, I'm not going to disclose what the meeting was. But they were like, you're about to get sued and destroyed, or you can come work for us. And I said, no. So yeah, there it is. The Air Force is running a recruitment ad for its Special Forces on Alex Jones' YouTube channel. See? We found the thing. So that was the type of stuff that was going on back then. So just classic, because the foreign governments know, they're smart enough to know, you come to me and try to give me money, I'll punch you in the face and call the FBI on your ass. And actually, they did send the FBI with the Internet Research Group in 2017 in D.C., but I didn't take the money from the richest guy in the world at the time, not Musk, somebody else. And I said, I got to go to the bathroom during the meeting. And so I go and click record on my phone, and I call my lawyers, and I say, let's meet with the FBI, let's give them this. I went to the FBI, I said, I know another office is behind this, but just, you guys know, I'm not taking money from foreign governments, and I'm reporting this with names, and it turned out it was the CIA that was doing it, but they offered me $3 million check, the first of $30 million. They had the check, they just said, here, just take the check. It was the Trump Hotel in D.C. Just take the check right now, just... We know you are out of money, because I was out of money at the time, and I said no right there, and I immediately said I got to take a piss, went, recorded part of it, went to the FBI, got it all on record, did that. So my point is that this is not my first rodeo, okay? So when it came out that Tim Pool, I believed unknowingly, because I know how these things work, through a video sharing file advertising ad agency, I didn't go, oh God, Tim Pool's a Russian agent, oh, blah, blah, blah, it takes rubles. But when he met Segura with Netanyahu, I said this a few days ago, I said, I felt guilty, but I'm so loyal to people I think are my friends, that I think I mentioned and said, yeah, it doesn't look good, but he met with Netanyahu, it came out, it was a secret meeting. Once it came out, then he admitted the meeting. People go, well, how do you know about the meeting if it's secret? Because he admitted it after it got exposed. But they just keep gaslighting. No, how do you know? How do you know? It's not, it's known Israeli bots doing that. So, I don't know about him getting Russian money, whether it's rubles or shekels, but that's what we're dealing with here. And so I'm not going to sit here and have him then make his jokes about, well, I want $300,000 to debate Alex Jones, but he doesn't have money, ha, ha, ha, as if the fact that I don't have money means I'm a bad person when I don't have money because I'm a true person who didn't sell out. So it's disgusting. And so I wanted to end this Tim Pool thing. I felt betrayed by him. I talked about it. But now because he did this, Tim, we got a lot of sources and a lot of people that like what we're doing, who are actually good. And so now I put the calls in to find out exactly what's going on with you, pal. So you keep being arrogant, you wear your little beanie, and you do your thing, you feel all powerful and laugh at me on it, that's fine. It's not personal, okay? I first got mad because it's personal, because why are you trying to dance on my imaginary political grave? But the fact that you said, I'm getting foreign calls and told what to do, that means money, I want you to put up or shut up. And then I said, let's have a debate about who's getting foreign money. And you puss out and say, buddy, you ain't got the money to interview me. That's a class system. I'm better than you, bitch. I got more money than you, bitch. You can't even talk to me, bitch. That's like George Washington couldn't even though he was a huge prospector and businessman and owned all this property and was great at everything he did, he couldn't even go get a business deal because he was a British lord. It's the same type of attitude. So I was going to drop the Tim Pool thing until I saw this clip, and now the new statements he's put out. Here's an overhead shot. 300,000, Alex, I hear that's the going rate. So because they charged the Andrew Wilson guy to go on with Candace, he says, hey, I'm the superior. It's all about the money to debate me. Dude, you're the guy that came out and said my audience is gone because I'm anti-war when that's super popular. But I didn't do that because it's super popular. It's the right thing. You're the guy that did that. You're the guy that besmirched my credibility. And then you all these posts saying, I don't know why Alex is attacking me. I'm his biggest buddy. I'm his biggest pal. You won't even own up to your attack because it's a passive-aggressive, beta male pussy move. So Tim Pool wants $300,000 to debate me. What does that say? And then he makes the joke, but I don't have the money. Of course I could get somebody to get the money, but that the debate's not worth that. It's pathetic, and it's disgusting. So here's Tim Pool last night saying, yeah, I want $300,000. Here it is.
1: Okay, Alex, I'll debate you, all right? I'm going to take the position that Israel is undue influence in U.S. electoral politics. AIPAC should register under FARA. They pressured us, forcing our hand into the Iranian war, for which it's undermined our interests, and they're currently undermining our interests in the Middle East. I'll take that position. And then I guess you'll take the pro side, like why you support Israel, I guess. I mean, I can't imagine we both take the same position, right? It's a debate. So that's my position, and then you can take the other one, I guess.
2: Right. Now, Alex is pro-Israel now. He has to be.
1: Well, I mean, if he wants to debate, he'd have to take the pro-Israel position. So I say yes. Absolutely.
2: 300 grand.
1: Well, you know, he doesn't have 300. Maybe he can do a GoFundMe for it or something.
2: 275?
1: Yeah. Hey, you know what? I got to capitalize on this name recognition.
3: I'll chip in 2 cents of X money. I just got paid.
0: So there's a sick victory, like, he's bankrupt, we have more money than him, we're better than him. How sick is that? It is a badge of honor that I gave up what I had for this freedom, and I love it, and it's a honor and a pleasure to do it. A distinct pleasure. But no, it wouldn't be about the fact that now that Israel's propaganda war failed, which they admit, that now you've suddenly flipped from being pro-war and pro-Netanyahu, meeting with him secretly, to now going, oh, I agree with all of you. It shows what a fence rider you are. You're a sunshine patriot, pal, not a winter soldier. I'm a winter soldier. Tim Pool is a sunshine patriot. Not a leader. And I don't have some hard on for Tim Pool. It's just that I'm not going to sit there and watch him repeat an Israeli propaganda and a bot attack on me, which is 100% clear, and then not call you out. So what a cowardly move. Jones doesn't have enough money. He's not in my class to even debate me. I'm a god up here above him, even though since it came out that he met with Netanyahu in secret, his audience, which was not even that big before, has gone like this that we're dealing with here. Let me make it simpler for you, Tim. You pick the spot. You get a ring in a state that allows it. I'm an older man than you. Let's have a boxing match, bare knuckles. Let's do it by trial by combat. You're a big man. You wear your beanie. Let's get in the ring. Alex Jones is a big talker. All this tough guy talk. Get in the ring with me, Tim. You're this big man. Get in the ring, bare knuckles with me. Or it'd be better for you, let me tell you. How about we wear full-size gloves? That'd be smart for you to do that. Because I'm going to knock your ass out and fold you up like a beach chair in about 30 seconds. I want Tim Pool to get in a ring with me and where all his arrogance will be put on display. I'm a paper tiger, pal. Look at me. Come on. Come on. Come on. You, this old 50-year-old man, you can beat my ass so easy, son. Get in the ring with me, Pool. I challenge you, your place, your time, anywhere, anytime. Let's get in a ring right now. Let's get in a ring right now. We can do it like Escape from New York. I'll even let you have a baseball bat. How about that, Tim? Tim, We can do it in Thailand where Mortal Kombat's legal. You can get in the ring with me in Thailand. Oh, it'd be worse for you that way. Let's give you a sword. Let's give you an axe. I'll get in the ring with you in Thailand. You could have a sword and an axe. Oh, I guarantee you lose that way. Because I don't even turn on my juice till I'm facing a real threat. How about we get in the ring in Thailand? You can have a 9mm handgun, huh? Because you're going to need it. You and your beanie. I want in the ring with you, Pool. Because if you want to bang heads with me, I can show you what it's like till you're bleeding. I want in the ring with you right now. Because you symbolize everything this country is under attack by and all the smarmy little double-dealing rats. I want Tim Pool to be the champion of Netanyahu. You can wear your trunks, the Star of David right there. You can have rabbis there doing chants, burning incense, everything else. I want you in the ring with me, and you are going to be victorious because you've got that magical beanie, the mothership yarmulke that gives the orders all out to all the other yarmulkes. But I won't wear Iranian pants for you. But other than that, I'm ready. So are you ready, Tim? Tim Pool has accepted my debate about $300,000. I think pay-per-view, Tim, we can raise $50 million if we have that fight. Will Tim Pool accept it? Because I swear to God, I will get in that ring with him. And we'll all see what a fake Alex Jones is. I mean, you imagine, Tim is going to beat my ass. It is going to be beautiful. It is going to be amazing. You'll be like, Superman catch, take that beanie off, just throw it at me, I'm done. Imagine, he is going to just dominate me with ninja force power. Trillions of horsepower of liberal energy. And Jones will be absolutely defeated. Notice, he put that out in April. It came out months after the meeting. He's like, oh, I did meet with Netanyahu. Oh, I'm going to talk about it tomorrow. All right, I got to stop. This is out of control. We all know Tim Pool's not going to take the offer. You know he won't do it because he knows deep down inside this old man will send him to the promised land politically, nonviolently. When a crashing blow from a big right hand sent a Louisiana man to the promised land, Big John. From me to Jimmy Dean, buddy, I want to get in that ring with you, and I want to show you how the cow ate the cabbage. Tim, this is your moment of truth. Your testicles that never dropped can actually drop now. You can have testicles. You can be a real boy. You can get in the ring with Alex Jones and prove your power. In fact, you don't need a battle axe. You can have a skateboard try to beat me over the head with it. It'd actually be like a massage. Because that's what you're going to find out, son. And so, I'm waiting, Tim. I'm waiting for you. I'm waiting for you. I've been waiting for you, Obi-Wan. We meet again at last. I'm waiting for you. I need it. Look at that. Israel watching Tim Pool versus Alex Jones. Mark Mitchell, another great pollster, had a great point. But whatever you do, remember, yeah, Tim Pool's laughing. He's like, ah, ha, ha, you don't have any money. Oh, I have all the shekels. Oh, I'm Judas Iscariot. I got 30 pieces of silver. You don't have it. I will get new hosts on top of Harrison. I mean, new, get rid of Harrison. I mean, more hosts. I will get more crew. I will do it all. 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It's all there. Take action. These are incredible products. And Tim Pool's laughing. He hopes we don't have the money. He hopes we don't have the money to even show up, like with King Arthur when he's a little squire and he can't show up to the joust and, you know, whatever. He pulls the sword from the stone. They're hoping we don't show up on the field. They're praying every moment because we've got the light in the dark of the night. We have the answers to their tyranny. We have the 1776 answer to their 1984. We have it, but you have to see it. You have to realize it. You have to stand behind it. So I've challenged Tim Pool to physical bare knuckles combat. Right now, Pool, I'm ready. The paper tiger is ready. I will climb in that ring and you will just, I will fall down, you think, and pee on myself. Just please do the bare knuckles. That'll make it a lot quicker for you and your great victory against me. I'm all talk, Pool. I'm not real. Call my bluff. Get in the ring with me. Do it now. And meet your destiny. Meet your destiny when this smashed arthritic fist nonviolently politically sends you to Valhalla. Get in the ring with me now. My fellow patriots, the first thing the globalists and the leftists do when they want to silence you is go after your merchant accounts. 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
7: Good news this hour from Town Hall. I'm Rich Thomason. Another Trump-backed candidate wins his primary.
8: In Florida, Republican Byron Donalds, who's endorsed by President Trump, winning the primary for governor with almost 48% of the vote. Donalds speaking to his supporters in Orlando.
9: Tonight, we put aside our differences. Tonight, we are one united Republican Party.
8: The three-term congressman will now face Democrat David Jolly, a former Republican, in November. Laura Winters reporting.
7: Also in Florida, President Trump is applauding the defeat in the primary of Democrat Alexander Vindman. He was a star witness against the president in the impeachment proceedings. Vindman took a drubbing at the hands of challenger, Democratic Socialist Angie Nixon, In the Florida U.S. Senate primary, Nixon will face Republican Senator Ashley Moody come November. President Trump says the United States and Canada have had a meeting of the minds on trade.
10: Less than 2 hours before he was set to impose 50% tariffs on $20 billion worth of Canadian imports, President Trump announced on social media that the U.S. and Canada have a deal. Subject, he writes, to the finalization of documents. Trump's import taxes would have hit about 5% of what Canada ships to the U.S., including products ranging from hockey sticks to tongue depressors. And Canada had threatened to respond in kind. But those sanctions are now delayed, buying time for more negotiations and avoiding, for now, yet another strain in already tense relations between historic allies. Ben Thomas, Washington.
7: President Trump insists the U.S. is in complete control of the Strait of Hormuz, despite Iran's claims to the contrary. Mr. Trump adds, at this point, no additional talks with Tehran have been scheduled. The Dow's up 341 points. More on these stories at townhall.com.
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7: China lays claims to further advances in high tech, specifically in the burgeoning field of robotics.
13: China is very serious and is putting money behind its efforts to become a global powerhouse in AI, and our strategic competition with the U.S. is real and indeed there. So don't forget, earlier in the year, we had a listing from the chip maker, CXMT. They also did very well. They're trying to become a bigger player in the advanced semiconductor space, and now robotics as well.
7: The BBC's Maura Fogarty. The case of a Texas teen convicted of fatally stabbing a 17-year-old track athlete from a rival team during a high school meet in suburban Dallas is back in court this week. A two-day hearing, defense attorneys for Carmelo Anthony will ask for a new judge. Anthony was convicted of murder, sentenced to 35 years in prison in June after a jury rejected his claims of self-defense. News and analysis, townhall.com. New data shows prescription drug prices are down 3.1% from a year ago.
14: The Trump administration credits most favored nation drug deals and the Trump RX website for the drop. Some liberal groups are claiming prices have fallen thanks to a law from President Joe Biden's time in office that allowed Medicare to negotiate drug prices. But experts say that is simply not accurate, and drug prices climbed during the Biden White House years. Jason Walker reporting.
7: One of the biggest of the big box stores saw sales improve during its fiscal second quarter. Home Depot customers spent more over the summer months, and they concentrated on smaller projects. Revenue for the Atlanta-based company increased to $47 billion, up from $45 billion, and that was pretty much in line with what Wall Street analysts had been expecting. More on these stories, townhall.com.
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15: Bill Martinez Live, a program about current events, our culture, our values, our politics, and our future. 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
18: Well, good afternoon, America. Glad you could join us. I'm Bill Martinez. We got Dr. George Farid going to be joining us in just a moment. An incredible story as we go back. If you remember, it was several years ago, at the start of COVID, when we talked to Dr. Farid, and then he followed up with this incredible book, The Miracle of Imperial Valley. And we're going to talk about that, talk about the implications of the hearing, the committee hearing with Dr. Fauci, because the history is rich, and Dr. Farid was there from the very beginning. He was saving souls and keeping people away from ventilators, and just like I said, an incredible story. Dr. George Farid, good to have you with us. God bless you.
19: It's great to be with you, Bill, and thanks for all you do, and it's my privilege. Thank you.
18: Well, Dr. Farid, just to remind everybody, let's talk about what it was like day one when all the COVID mandates came out, and you got, you know, Dr. Fauci, Anthony Fauci, declaring himself as science, right?
19: Well, yeah, that's what's so disillusioning, and that I'm a sort of a contemporary of Fauci, and that I in my history, I was in the public health service after my internship in medicine in Boston, and I worked at the NIAID, which he became the director of for 37 odd years. Yeah, and he was building his empire then, and he's a few years older than I am, but in any case, I gave respect to those institutions throughout my career, and I went on idealistically in my work. And in that era, I was working on SV40, that became a infamous feature of the Moderna vaccine or Pfizer vaccine. One of them is still the ori of SV40 being in the plasmid that people were exposed to. And I actually was a discoverer in that era, long ago, of the ori of SV40. That was my claim to fame. And I never thought 50 years later I would be dealing with that again in some ways. But I'm glad I didn't stay with that. I went into real clinical medicine. We're in the trenches for 36 years now in the Imperial Valley of California, with great communities and great doctors, hardworking in the trenches. We knew what to do. And getting back to the history now that relates to this discussion, Bill, in 2020, we saw the wave of COVID coming on, and we were told by Fauci that there was no treatment for it. And we were told by others that that you just let them ride it out and maybe go to the hospital, get intubated if they deteriorate. And ironically, I mean, shockingly, Fauci himself had in 2005, in working on SARS, described hydroxychloroquine as the preventive and treatment of COVID vaccine, of coronavirus infections. And yet, when we started, we returned to hydroxychloroquine because there was evidence it would be beneficial.
18: Exactly.
19: Didier Raoult in France, and our great colleague who passed away, Zelensky, Zelenko. Zelenko, who's a friend of mine and a leader in our country. They had protocols where it was very effective. And when it hit us in the Imperial Valley, Brian Tyson, my great partner, I developed our own protocol with hydroxychloroquine, zinc, vitamin D3, doxycycline or azithromycin, and vitamin C and hydration and steroids if needed. But our protocol was 100% effective.

0: great results of patients cured and prevented from hospitalization. And so I had the honor of being invited to speak about this to in the Senate in November 2020.
1: Wow, okay.
0: I thought that might turn the corner on it, but it was deafness by Fauci and these others, CDC and others, who were going toward this vaccine approach, that quasi-vaccine, actually a gene therapy.
1: Right. Well, it says a lot about fear, right? It says a lot about fear, that fear would close you off from hearing the good news.
0: Very, very disillusioning, but we proceeded, and we eventually treated maybe 20,000 cases in our community and from other areas when we were contacted. And we wrote a book about this, and I'm very proud of that book, published in 2020, Overcoming the COVID Darkness, How Two Doctors Successfully Treated 7,000, but we really treated 20,000, with none being dying or going getting intubated and being hospitalized, if treated early, if treated within the first 5 to 7 days of the infection, and many were later presenting to us and doing very well. However, what we're very, in Fauci's hearing prompted Brian and myself to decide to make a new book, a new edition of this, or a sequel, with a lot of great contributors. It'll be about 18 of the best doctors that are in the field of infectious diseases and general medicine contributing, as well as in other areas, that we've worked with throughout the pandemic years and even continually. But in any case, the book will hopefully be completed by the end of this year, COVID, Overcoming the COVID Darkness 2027, I think will be the title. But that's where we stand. And one other thing that's so important is that just this last week, Ryan, who was part of a lawsuit against the Attorney General of California that was inflicting repression on doctors like myself. The medical board was coming after Brian and myself, and eventually dropped the suit. But this lawsuit now, a federal judge has provided a preliminary injunction against that lawyer, that Attorney General of California, such that doctors like myself and Brian and others on the front lines can speak freely to our patients. And as long as we don't have malpractice or harm someone, we're not going to be subject to an attack by a medical board, an osteopathic board, or another governing body. So it's a free speech issue also.
1: It's also inherent to you as a medical doctor, your Socratic oath to do no harm. And here you are clearly aware that harm is being done to the American people. I mean, after everything was said and done, over a million people died, Dr. Fareed.
0: Well, that and maybe 500,000 from the gene therapy vaccine that they don't like to talk about. They claim it's maybe 59,000. There should be no death from a vaccine. Mm-hmm. And I have three patients who died post-vaccine, and many came to me with consequences of myocarditis or pericarditis or other side effects that impacted their lives in a horrible way that shouldn't have occurred. So the fact that the COVID-19 gene therapy vaccines are still out there and new mRNA vaccines are being approved by the FDA is just terrible, in my opinion.
1: It would seem reckless in light of where we are, and now in understanding that Dr. Fauci wasn't forthright, he did harm, and you know, that's one aspect that has to be handled by the Justice Department, by the government. There are many people here in America that are very upset. They lost loved ones. They didn't get a chance to say goodbye to them, Dr. Fareed, as they passed, right?
0: And I saw that during the pandemic. I was working as a hospitalist in addition to the outpatient work, and it shook me to the core, that the suffering that these individuals had and the horrible endings, like you just stated.
1: Well, stay with us. We've got more from Dr. George Fareed right after this.
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8: This is Don Shank with today's global update from the Tide Ministry, sharing the gospel of Jesus Christ worldwide in the languages people were born to speak. The Baka people represent one of the oldest civilizations in Cameroon, yet they've lived for generations without ever hearing the name of Jesus, and today remain without a substantive gospel presence. Though they don't yet know the one true God, the Tide, in partnership with the Cameroon Center for Evangelism and Hope, is working to change that. Through a collaborative plan that involves compassionate outreach, relationship building, and audio programming in their own language, we hope to lead as many Baka people as possible into a relationship with Jesus. The early response has been deeply encouraging, and the Tide is thrilled to report that already this year, there's now at least one fellowship group of Baka people who are new believers. To learn how you can pray for and encourage people around the world whose lives have been eternally impacted by hearing the good news of Christ in their own language, visit thetide.org. That's thetide.org.
9: Talking with Dr. George Farine. He's the medical director, author of the book Overcoming the COVID Darkness.
1: Yeah, and the thing is that the key of all this is what we always say, so that this doesn't happen again. And in order for it not to happen again, the whole truth and nothing but must be on the table, right?
0: Yes, yes, you're absolutely right. Absolutely.
1: And so there can be no deception. I know when you and I talked early on, I had shared with you, I said, look, I got COVID. And Dr. Fauci, previously, you know, near to the time that I got COVID, had made the statement, I didn't get vaccinated. I didn't do any of the protocol that the government, Dr. Fauci, anybody, you know, all the movie stars and entertainment figures and everything that they had brought to me involved in this COVID conspiracy, right? And so, but I wanted, out of my own curiosity, I wanted to test and run this out to see, okay, what would happen with my immunity? Now, understand, my immunity, as I shared with you, you might recall, is I don't have an appendix. My tonsils have been removed. So I have to be a little bit more careful and mindful of my immunity than most people who do still have their appendix and have their tonsils. And so I thought, okay, Dr. Fauci said maybe a couple of weeks. If you're lucky, you might get a couple of months. Well, Dr. Fried, I continued to run tests on my immunity. And after 3 years, my T cell count was as strong as ever.
0: Wonderful. Excellent. Yeah, you know, the natural immunity was far more elaborate and effective than this limited gene therapy vaccine immunity, so-called immunity. And many people got recurrent infections despite multiple boosters from these agents. It was a Russian roulette in a way,
1: right.
0: And there's just no way that it would be. I've never been in favor of anything that would have a chance of harming significantly or killing an individual. And it's just pitiful to me to realize that that's what was being inflicted on the whole world.
1: Right. Well, even Dr. Fauci reportedly had an adverse reaction, right?
0: No, he had a pulmonary embolism.
1: Yeah.
0: And he had multiple recurrences of COVID-19 infection, and despite many bouts, many boosters, I presume.
1: Yeah. And of course, it was him who said initially, if you get the vaccine, you won't get COVID.
0: Yeah, exactly. Exactly. Rochelle Walensky said that, also, who was the acting head of the CDC at the time. Mm-hmm. These are people who don't treat patients. In our hearing in 2020, the Democratic representative was someone, a public health individual, Ashish Jha, who never treated a COVID patient. And he came to present evidence that there was no evidence in support of hydroxychloroquine. And that was the main component of our treatment, and as was ivermectin in a multi-drug treatment regimen. And so they didn't know what they were talking about. They were presenting information that was detrimental to the world.
1: Mm-hmm. Well, in a situation, I'm based in Florida, and there was a patient in Miami that got some celebrity, so much so that even Donald Trump made reference to it. He was told, 2 hours before his proposed death, that he needed to call his family and talk to them for the last time. And after doing that, they came in and said, look, we got a Hail Mary here. It's called hydroxychloroquine. Would you be willing to try this? I'm dying. What do I got to lose? Well, he did. He did, and then 2 hours later, everything was reversed. And so this made the news, and here particularly in the East, and Donald Trump made mention of it, and they all but scolded Donald Trump for even bringing it up, right?
0: I know. It was really bad, very bad. And it was, we're in a situation where he just had bad advisors, terrible advisors, mm-hmm. and he didn't can't be blamed, in my opinion.
1: Right. Well, and again, the deception, and it's clear, and we knew this early on because we had done some reporting on it and research on it and understood that Dr. Fauci had, in fact, invested in the Wuhan laboratory, that he had high interest in gain of function, which is just a fancy term for biological warfare, in my whole opinion.
0: Right. No, but he was funding this work by Ralph Barrett, man who actually genetically did most of the genetic engineering of COVID-19 to make it a pathogen for humans. Mm-hmm. And they did, and Luc Montagnier, before he died, my hero and Nobel laureate for his discovery of HIV, realized this and tried to get this out also early on in the pandemic. And others who sequenced and looked at the genome of, of COVID-19, that it couldn't have come from nature. And it was all handled by this Barrick and Daszak and Xi, I think, in Wuhan, but primarily Barrick. And through the funding that he received, millions of dollars from the Department of War, DOW, and Fauci, NIAID. Mm-hmm. And it was, I don't see how a guy like that could look at himself in the mirror when millions died as a consequence of his machinations.
1: Yeah, I don't know how you sleep at night. We're talking with the medical director, Dr. George Farid, who he and his partner early on saw the dangers of COVID. His background was well established and experienced to understand the kind of protocols that should be involved. He wrote a book on it called The Miracle of the Imperial Valley. Early treatment protocols saved thousands. I think over 7,000, we're saying now 20,000 at the end of the day. All these patients grateful that they're not having to deal with the results of the vaccine that many today are dealing with, and that, you know, Dr. Farid, we've got a lot of young people in their 30s, some in their 20s, that suddenly are dying, and VARS is, you know, they're just not reporting on it in the way they should.
0: Well, you're absolutely right. It's actually turbo cancers occurring, that the immune systems have been damaged in addition to the direct cardiac and neurological damage that causes death, premature deaths in the mm-hmm. population. But the book is titled Overcoming the COVID Darkness.
1: Yes.
0: Not the miracle.
1: Oh, yeah, the miracle of the Imperial Valley is the headline, because it really is a miracle. But then you got a new book coming out.
0: Well, we do, and it's going to be even better, and it will be very timely in terms of giving all the factual information that doctors and the general public need and have and know. That and it's somewhat of a stepping stone, or it's a jumping board from the Fauci hearing, and that's why Brian and I have decided to organize this book.
1: Right. Well, Dr. Farid, what was it like for you when Sacramento called you up to the Star Chamber and started grilling you with the threat of losing your license?
0: That was a terrible time, a very bad time in 2022.
1: And this is even after all the empirical evidence, all the proof of saving lives and doing all the great things that you and Dr. Tyson did, right?
0: It was, and they used reasons for doing so after me and for Brian, based upon what we were saying to people like you. And for instance, I spoke at school board meetings and community gatherings, and telling the truth about what should be known, that the shutdowns could have been stopped, that masking wasn't effective for a airborne virus, and the kids and teachers could go back to work early if they really knew, understood that the early treatment was so effective, and they could avail themselves of it. And that's why someone reported me to the medical board.
1: Stay with us. We've got more from Dr. George Farid coming up next.
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11: The Network, I'm Andrew Greenstein. The U.S. Fifth Circuit Court of Appeals has rejected an Angola death row inmate's attempt to avoid execution for killing two people at a Baton Rouge restaurant in 1995. Todd Wessinger is arguing that his court-appointed attorneys did not provide him effective counsel during the trial. But Circuit Court Judge Don Willett described Wessinger's argument as a clever attempt, moving him closer to a possible execution date. Burn bans are now in effect in 22 parishes across the state.
12: Most of the burn bans are in parishes throughout North Louisiana, with a small handful of parishes in South Louisiana issuing them too. Agriculture and Forestry Commissioner Mike Strain says the hot, dry conditions can cause fires to start more easily and spread more quickly.
13: Even a small outdoor fire can escape control and become a threat to homes, property, forests, and entire communities.
12: Strain says if you start a fire and it leaves your property, you are responsible for all the damage that it causes. I'm Joe Gallinero.
11: LRN.
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11: The Louisiana Department of Health says teen vaping continues to be a crisis. According to the 2023 Louisiana Youth Tobacco Survey, 30% of high school students and 18% of middle school students vape. Taylor Renwith, LDH, says two factors which contribute to those high numbers are the marketing of vape products to teens and their ease of availability.
20: We know that a majority of youth, about 4 in 5, are reporting purchasing or accessing these products through gas stations and retail stores.
11: The state has expanded its longstanding move over law. Now, previously, you only had to change lanes when approaching an emergency vehicle on the shoulder. Now that applies to any vehicle. State Police Master Trooper Casey Wallace says there is an allowance if that's impossible given traffic conditions.
21: Say that you're side by side with someone and you didn't notice them in enough time, or you came over a hill crest or anything of that nature. Slow down to a reasonable speed. If you cannot get over into the left lane and pass that vehicle with extreme caution.
11: Alarin.
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9: We're talking with Dr. George Farid. He's the medical director, author of the book, Overcoming the COVID Darkness. Well, even the way they triaged the problem, Dr. Farid, they put everybody together in one lump sum. There wasn't, and it's kind of interesting because you think, well, these are scientists. These are people who should know better. But like you pointed out early, and people need to understand this, I mean, you are in the trenches. You see this. You know how to do this. I mean, it's kind of like if you were in a war zone and a doctor came in and didn't have the experience of dealing in a match unit, he'd be lost in space, wouldn't he? Because he didn't have the background and understanding of how to triage the people who were coming in that were injured, right? Is that fair to say?
0: Yeah, that is fair to say. Absolutely. And so it calls upon your experiences, as you pointed out, Bill, thank you. And it calls upon your involvement with other colleagues who are doing the same thing around the world, around the state, around your community, if they are giving you their experience and what they're doing. And there's a what we found in the pandemic is that there were very distinguished and competent people in Latin America, Europe, and in the United States who were using repurposed medications because the pharmaceutical industry hadn't come up with money-making agents that were likely to be effective. When they did in the COVID-19, they came up with Paxlovid. The proof of a bad agent, actually, with side effects. Interestingly, I do a lot of HIV work. I started the HIV program in the Imperial Valley 35 years ago at the height of the epidemic. And that's when Fauci was promoting AZT. I still do that work once or twice a week, clinics in different locations. And it's very gratifying because we have agents that are quite effective. They're costly. Pharmaceutical companies do make a lot of money off of them, but patients' lives are saved for HIV. And I knew that in the case of COVID, we needed agents that they were there. Fauci himself had described hydroxychloroquine in 2005, and others had shown that was effective for coronavirus. But ivermectin was getting good results, and so eventually, in our protocol, we combined both together, and that's what I presented to the Senate in the hearing that was organized by Senator Ron Johnson. Thank you. And by the way, after the hearings of Fauci a couple of weeks ago, that evening on X, we had a spaces of rehashing the hearing. And Senator Johnson came on that spaces with me and with other doctors and non-doctors. And I had the chance to thank him personally for inviting me to give the testimony in November 2020 and offer my support for anything else he does that needs additional doctors like me in the future. But in any case, it's come full circle in many ways. And we hope our new book, and I think it will, if it's reviewed, read properly, will give people what they need to know to prevent mishaps down the road if it's going to be necessary in the future.
1: You mentioned Dr. Fauci and his work with AIDS. The Democrats, during the hearing, lauded his work and said he did an incredible job. But I'm thinking there's a disconnect here, because when I looked at some of the research, I didn't get that I didn't come to that result. What was missing from that? Was it just the idea that they needed to protect him at all costs? That they couldn't talk about this sincerely?
0: Right. I think it has to do with at the height of the epidemic of HIV, without any therapeutic agents available, he actually was not supporting, for instance, prophylaxis for opportunistic infection in the way it should have been done. Mm-hmm. And so many died from opportunistic infections early on because they couldn't get the medication back from as a prevention. And then he went on to promoting AZT that we don't use anymore because it's toxic. And then he feel that the agent did more harm than good. Mm-hmm. So the genetic vaccines do much more harm than good. Mm-hmm. Many vaccines that don't have good placebo-controlled trials to support their safety. And so that's been a big issue that, thank goodness, Robert Kennedy, RFK Jr., is trying to get corrected.
1: Mm-hmm. Yeah, you can tell. They say, in military terms, Dr. Fareed, that you can always tell when you're over the target. You get all kinds of flack. And RFK Jr. has been getting all kinds of flack, no doubt. No, go ahead.
0: I was just going to say that his book on the real Anthony Fauci is a landmark in what this man is and was, and why he needs to be brought to justice in some way. I think the main way is to just totally blemish his whole reputation, which is the least of the punishments, but a very important one to have.
1: What does it say in terms of a warning to the medical profession, to the country at large, to allow somebody to have this kind of power who could kill millions of people with near impunity, utilize his position and the money from taxpayers to produce really full research to back his premise and his personal interest, as opposed to the interest of the greater good, Dr. Fareed?
0: Well, it's very clear. You stated it perfectly, Bill, that that needs to be eliminated. There should never be any individual with that capability. And it looks like we're getting good changes in these positions of authority, and that there'll be not people with empires that they've created and that are sustained for decades like his was.
1: Right. Wouldn't we hope that this would be bipartisan? This should not be a political issue that divides the country. We should have bipartisan agreement on this, don't you think?
0: I think so. I think so, but it's somewhat laughable. I just think back on that hearing in 2020 in November that I testified, and the lack of empathy and understanding from the minority then, the Democrats, was just so sad. And yet, that's what happened. We left there after telling the truth, and nothing basically changed. That was very disillusioning to me.
1: Well, it had to, you know, really open your eyes to just what a foothold between the media, Dr. Fauci, Mr. Science, Deborah Birx. I think in and of itself, it was a bit of a conspiracy. And I'm trying to be diplomatic in just saying a bit. Some might say, and I've had friends say, Bill, you're being too kind. But, you know, look, the jury is still out and contending on this. And I would say the jury of public opinion is coming out, and it's quite clear, especially after the hearing with Dr. Fauci. I had suggested at one point, Dr. Fareed, that maybe what the senator should have done was ask the question, allow Fauci to take his fifth, but use his diary to answer the question.
0: No, that's a good idea. I think that it was a bit too fresh, that diary, Albert. That would have been very worthwhile, and maybe that'll come out later. Made use of more effectively now that the phone has been accessed, is accessible, and all the facts are being shown.
1: Mm-hmm. Well, it's critical that we know the truth. You know, the Bible says the truth sets you free. Well, there's no doubt that I think America is still dealing with some form of PTSD as a result of what happened during COVID, don't you think?
0: Oh, absolutely. Yeah, it's going to take years to overcome that. Absolutely.
1: Yeah. I mean, the way our neighbors were treated, people, you know, it's just disgusting what we got reduced to. In terms of, because of fear, as I mentioned earlier, and how we treated one another, what we did with our children, the loss of years of development in this. I don't know if we'll ever be able to recapture that, Dr. Fareed.
0: Well, it's going to be very difficult to do so. You're right. I don't either. I don't either. And I'm sad to realize that.
1: Mm-hmm. So when, as this is all starting to be revealed, certainly yourself and your partner Brian Tyson feels some redemption on this, somewhat bittersweet, you know. In a sense, I say sweet because it confirms all that you were telling us about, and all that you were finding out in the trenches, saying, "Hey, this is what we're seeing," and bitter in as much as that it took this many deaths, it took this amount of time to get to this point, right?
0: Yeah, that's the case. It was a battle, a real battle, and yet we just continued on with what was effective and what the truth, what we knew to be the truth, and it, by now it should have been accepted greatly. There's some forces that are so powerful that are prevailing in our world and in our society, in our country, that it's not sure that we can be able to accomplish what we wanted to see happen. It's very sad in that regard.
1: We'll take a short break right after this. More from Dr. George Fareed.
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9: Dr. George Farid graduated from Harvard Medical School with honors, completed a medical internship at Peter Van Brigham Hospital, has worked at NIAID, as he mentioned earlier, at Harvard Medical School and at UCLA School of Medicine. He was a founder and director of scientific planning of a biotech company, InGene, International Genetic Engineering, Inc. Since 1991, Dr. Farid has worked clinically in primary medical care in the Imperial Valley of California. He's been on the front line for early COVID-19 treatment, has practiced the whole spectrum of COVID-19 care, treating outpatients as well as inpatients as a hospitalist. He testified on November 19, 2020 in a Senate hearing on early COVID-19 treatment. He brought the receipts. He brought the information of his experience on the front line to the Senate, and unfortunately, there were not enough ears to hear. And I think that part of what was blocking the ears of the senators and so many others, as you kind of referred to it, and we got to call it out for what it is. I don't know what else to call it but pharmaceutical greed. You know, to have already drugs, as you talked about, that could have been easily repurposed, it would have negated the emergency authorization use. It would have healed a lot of people a lot sooner. And even Dr. Tyson said, your partner said, had we done test and treatment and treat centers all across the United States, we could have saved 80% of the population that died from COVID-19. Think about that, Dr. Reed. That is huge.
0: It is huge. It's over a million died in the United States from COVID-19, and 80% of those would have been saved, if not more, actually. Mm-hmm. The earlier that it had been made the standard of care and that fever clinics were set up, like Brian Tyson's urgent care clinics around the United States, with the early treatment protocols being offered, that would have been that would have resulted in the cessation of the pandemic very quickly.
9: Well, greed abounded. There was no question. Not only in big pharma, other areas. Dr. Fauci leveraged his position. He utilized his power and authority to move taxpayer funds to come up with, evidence as far as it we're realizing that it was then, of course, is now in the as it comes to daylight, we're realizing how these things were manipulated and how we were lied to, Dr. Farid.
0: Well, yes, exactly. It was very disillusioning And I was just here in the remote rural area of California doing clinical work and doing the best thing I could in my different areas. But, it took over everything for me and for Brian Tyson during that 2 or 3 year period of time. And yet, it just was so disillusioning that this was the case. And I felt that I had been a culprit in my own way of not realizing this was going on. I'm an old timer. Now I plan to keep going for another 18 years until I'm 100. I'm 82.
1: Well, that was the question, you know, that I knew it was going around the medical profession, a lot of doctors, because unfortunately, this promoted early retirement for a lot of good doctors across the country. How many thousands? I mean, thousands of medical professionals that we lost because of this kind of, this lie and what was causing them to do. And they just knew that ethically, on so many levels, in terms of their Socratic oath to do no harm, that it was impinging on their ethos as medical professionals, and they couldn't stand it and retired. But one of the things that I often heard them say is they would ask their fellow doctors, "Are you still in? Because I need to have a doctor I can trust," right?
0: Yes, exactly. You know, that's right. Your trustworthy is so important. That's what I put at the highest level, being trustworthy. So I think the sad thing is that the medical profession was up in arms to support this edicts from Fauci and the others, and that they wouldn't see that they were being misled. And when we tried to get the information out, they didn't. They fought against it or argued that there were other explanations, or we were going to be doing more harm than good. And yet, if anything, that was the wrong thing, and people suffered, which was very bad.
1: Well, the unfortunate thing is that Dr. Fauci had manipulated it in such a way that he got, who otherwise would have been credible doctors. I mean, very well degreed. In stellar positions, and they're going along with this. And I got to imagine, probably for some, if they haven't seared their conscience, it's probably hard for them to sleep at night.
0: Well, maybe or maybe not.
1: Yeah.
0: People find ways of putting out of their minds things like this, or and allowing them to be thinking about other areas and resting well at night. And but I wouldn't be able to myself.
1: Right. Well, Dr. Fareed, I cannot thank you enough for your time, for all the good that you did, especially in the Imperial Valley. And, your voice, though you may not realize it, really went across the country and around the world. Yours and Dr. Tyson, your book, the information that you gave, the hearing in Congress and all that. I'm going to turn it over to you and let you wrap it up and kind of summarize what you want our viewers to take away and what we can do to make sure this doesn't happen again.
0: Well, I think that it's important that the truth of what happened is out, and people recognize that there are these terrible mistakes that were made, and that people use good judgment about what's safe and effective, and what that actually means, and look at package inserts in drugs and see what actually is the information on safety and efficacy, and then don't get swayed by without that type of knowledge. But I think we hope in our book that we're working on, that probably won't be available for 4 or 5 months, unfortunately, but when it does come out, it will give us so much information about from the Global COVID Summit group that Brian and I have been part of, in many areas. There are really many areas. It's hard to be succinct in this way of summarizing without realizing that there's so much that has to be appreciated and understood to be able to be on the trustworthy for doctors, and also to be doing the right thing and to prevent anything like this ever happening again. And I think that we'll definitely send you the first copy of the book.
1: Because we'll have you back on lickety-split to, you know, get into that as well, Dr. Freed. That's very Thank kind you. Of you. I appreciate that.
0: Thank you for the time today, and I look forward to keeping you informed and following all that you do, Bill. Yeah. And I want to thank Dr. Rich Figueroa, who is our mutual friend. And
1: yes.
0: He is a great doctor, and he shared our views and used our protocol with his work in Oxnard and with others that came to him at his urgent care clinic in Oxnard, California, but a great doctor and friend of mine.
1: Yeah, a friend of both of ours. I mean, he and I were childhood friends, and he's been my personal doctor for, 60 years now? And he often accuses me, Dr. Freed, of practicing medicine without a license.
0: Well, he's a great guy. He was interested. My brother, who's an orthopedic surgeon and had to retire from orthopedics because of the pandemic, he just had no clinical practice left in Santa Barbara. He developed an abscess on the back of his neck. All the doctors locally there in Santa Barbara shunned him or wanted to do major surgery for him. I sent him down to Oxnard, and Rich cured the abscess, drained it and properly treated and saved his life in a way. But my brother was an inspiration to me and my life and career, older brother, and gave me a lot of good information when I went into clinical practice on the full time and 36 years ago. And it led to me being, I don't know if you know this, in 2015, the California Medical Association named me the Rural Doctor of the Year.
1: Oh, wow, great. Congratulations. You kept that information away from me, Dr. Freed.
0: That was a great honor, the Pleasure Award from the California Medical Association. I thought, now I can retire from this.
1: You're not yet 100. That's our goal. You said you wanted to practice till you're 100. God bless you. Well, Dr. Freed, thank you so much. Dr. Freed is a medical director, author, he and his partner of the book Overcoming the COVID Darkness. We've got a new book coming up in the coming months that we'll keep you abreast of. And again, appreciate your time and all the information. I will leave our audience with this quote from Senator Ron Johnson. You made reference to him. This is the good senator out of Wisconsin. He says, and I quote, "How many more people would be alive today had the medical establishment followed the example of Dr. Tyson and Dr. Farid instead of heeding arrogant bureaucrats who recommended no treatment for COVID-19 until it was often too late?"
0: Great. Thank you very much, Bill. I appreciate that. Stay well.
1: You got it. You too. Ladies and gentlemen, thank you for being with us and sharing a part of your day. For more information on the show, you can go to BillMartinezLive.com. God bless you. And may God bless you and keep you. May make his face shine upon you. May be gracious unto you and give you peace. Take care.
0: Take care, Bill. Thank you.
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Oh, boy. Thanks for joining us. A lot going on today. Got a good program lined up for you. Coming up in about 10 minutes, another edition of Hillier and Henneken. I love getting these guys on. Right-leaning Quinn Hillier, left-leaning Ellis Henneken. I could eat a swamp burger. I like getting these guys on because, I always learn something. They're local guys, yet they're national pundits. Quinn went to, like, Newman and Georgetown. Ellis went to Jesuit in Columbia. Their websites, you can kind of get a little preview of what these cats are about. Conservative Quinn, you can find him at

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Ellis Hennican, liberal Ellis at Hennican.com, H-E-N-I-C-A-N, Hennican.com. Yeah, we'll talk about Donald Trump and Iran and South Korea and North Korea and all kind of stuff. Midterms, DSA, the DSA, the Democratic Socialists of America. It just sounds bad all around. SpaceX, data centers, Governor Landry, Mayor Moreno. A lot to discuss with Quinn Hillier and Ellis Hennican. Coming up in the 5 o'clock power hour, I kind of like this topic. I'm not going to say, hey, it's my jam, but I'm kind of on top of it. The Louisiana Department of Transportation and Development, the guy that handles the Metro New Orleans area, Daniel Gitlin, he's going to join us in an hour. And, I mean, I got a list for this guy. And not for him. It's funny. I will ask Daniel Gitlin this. Maybe to start the interview, like so many times when someone goes to a trial, hey, I take the fifth, he took the fifth 75 times. I'm not saying Daniel Gitlin's going to do that, where you're just repeating that person saying, I don't want to incriminate myself, I'm taking the fifth. Don't want to incriminate myself, I'm taking the fifth. In fear that I might incriminate myself, I'm taking the fifth. Whatever. He might answer, money, money, money, money, money, money, money. I think I could record him saying money, and it would answer most of my questions. The Earhart Expressway looks like they're getting a Claiborne Jefferson Highway exit right at the end of the Earhart Expressway. You can come down into the Holly Grove neighborhood down on Earhart Boulevard in Orleans Parish if you want. Or at the top of the bridge, coming soon, you can exit, and it puts you down right by that Lowe's, by the Salvation Army store, by the Sewage and Water Board, right by the parish line where Claiborne's turns into Jefferson Highway, right there. That Earhart Expressway exit ramp will come down. We'll talk to Daniel Gitlin about that. Why aren't other Earhart Expressway exits and entrances that were originally designed hooked up? Like, you can see these, like, exits and entrances on the Earhart. It's been almost 45 years. What about an Airline Drive exit? What about the Earhart doing what it was supposed to do originally? Go to the airport and then all the way to I-310. I mean, just crazy. Folks that live out in like Luling and Destrehan, they're like, wait, so I could just come across the bridge and there'd be an I-310 exit and it would just blow right by the airport and hook right into the existing Earhart Expressway and dump me out in Holly Grove and I could take Earhart Boulevard to CBD and work? Wow. And Earhart Boulevard, which the city redid like over a decade ago, is still like brand new because they obviously did it right. They laid enough foundation, they used enough concrete, cement, you know, it's thick enough. I don't know, it's done right. No, that street's like almost an expressway itself, except for those goofy stoplights by the Broad Street exit ramp and Bridge House going over to 504 Golf, all those weird stoplights there. But otherwise, no, that's a pretty... Yeah, well, also the stoplights at Pine and Broadway, sorry. Otherwise, Earhart Boulevard's pretty good. Florida Avenue Expressway. Folks that live in Chalmette, could you imagine being in Chalmette? Like down at Super Discount Store. You know, Paris Road. And within 8-9 minutes tops from there, you could be at Elysian Fields where I-10 and I-610 meet, which means in about 15 minutes or so, like 15 minutes, you could be from Super Discount Store in Chalmette to Lakeside Shop.

0: like, what, 15, 20 years ago, 20 years ago, they widened I-10 from, like, Carrollton to Veterans, I guess, in Metairie, added a lane, and then it just stopped. What about from Vets to Kenner towards the airport? When's that get worked on? Where does I-310 eventually go? Have you taken I-310 to the end, like you get off at Boutte Highway 90 where it ends? It doesn't really end. Like the Earhart Expressway, you're getting off at an exit at the end of I-310. Earhart Expressway, you're getting off at an exit. To the left is roadway that's supposed to continue. The new international terminal in Violet, Port of New Orleans. An elevated roadway from Violet to Paris Road, which may eventually hook into a Florida Avenue Expressway. I'll discuss that in a little more detail in the program, Chalmette folks, St. Bernard folks, because ultimately I'm about people and the metro area and the state that includes St. Bernard, what's best for everybody. I'm out for you. I-49 literally will eventually go, maybe in our lifetime, maybe not, when Daniel from the Department of Daniel Gitlin from the Louisiana Department of Transportation and Development joins us in the 5 o'clock hour. Daniel Gitlin, I'll ask him about I-49 that's supposed to go from the Superdome to Kansas City, Missouri. It's basically West Bank Expressway hooking into I-49 through Lafayette, going up through Shreveport, that direction to Kansas City eventually. One that's sort of out of his area, but I'll ask him about anyway. There's talk of a west to east, east-west interstate going from Texas to Georgia. Those states are just such economic engines. There's sort of a consensus, not only between those two states, but the region and the country, like it would be advisable to connect them via another interstate, Georgia and Texas. So there's talk of an I-14 that would go right through the middle of Louisiana, kind of, I guess, Leesville would be the first little town in Louisiana coming from Texas, and then it would go right through Alexandria, so they'd have a little crisscross, I-49 and this I-14, and then I guess it would go to like Faraday, right near the Mississippi border, right across the river from Natchez, Mississippi, and then continue through Mississippi into Georgia. And then lastly, I'll ask him, this is kind of tough for people who are just like, my friend's like, dude, you kind of understand maps and roadways well, and when you're explaining it on the radio, no one gets it. All I can do is go slow and just try to think about it. I'm going to ask Daniel Gitlin, why can't I go I-10 west to I-610 east? Why can't I go I-10 west to I-610 east? I have to exit at Florida Avenue, go through a stop sign, a stoplight. It's ridiculous. Why can't I go I-10 east to I-610 west? Got to exit at Elysian Fields, stoplights. Another edition of Hillier and Henneken next. Stick around, New Orleans.
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2: 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Nothing. 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It's a neighborhood restaurant.
1: Katie's in Mid-City.
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0: Corey Johnson back at you on a wide open Wednesday edition of the program. We've got half the dynamic duo. Quinn Hillier's with us, conservative Quinn Hillier. How you doing, Quinn?
1: Doing fine, Corey. Thanks for having me on.
0: Quinn, I'll get on social media and I'll see folks like ripping like Jeff Duncan or something, like in a vicious manner. I'm just like, my God, he's like a really good journalist that covers the Saints. You may not agree with all his takes, but he's, you know, does a good job. And it's sort of like I see Quinn Hillier, some kind of responses, and they're like, he's a rhino, he's not a conservative, he's not a Republican, and I just
1: said, I'm a liberal, I'm a communist.
0: Yes, I just...
1: Literally, 50 years of fighting communism, but I'm a communist. And Jeff Duncan, I've seen people say he's a shill for the Saints, when, as a matter of fact, he makes the Saints angry so many times by doing good journalism when he's whether he's complimenting or criticizing, it's always based on good, solid journalism. I think too few people understand these days what that entails.
0: He's a shill, and then he also gets the, why isn't he a fan of the team? Why is he always against the team? I'm like, which one is it?
1: I love it when within an hour, either on Twitter or on or with letters that come in, you know, to my email account, within an hour I can get called literally a left-wing hack and a right-wing fascist within the same hour. It has happened more times than I can count.
0: Yep.
1: Just shows, I mean, people need to A, calm down, B, stop being ignorant and actually know what they're talking about, and C, get a little perspective.
0: Hey, Quinn, you know, in history, most of the time, most Democrats or most Republicans, when the president is... or the president, the nominee is running for president and then becomes president, they're behind that president. A lot of Republicans and conservatives, some at least, definitely not part of MAGA and definitely not behind Donald Trump in the least bit. You're one of them. How hard has that been for you? Kind of like what we were just talking about, the criticisms on social media. How hard's that been for you the last, you know, couple of years, and then going back 4 years before that?
1: How about the last 11 years?
0: Yeah, yeah.
1: Look, I literally have lost more than $100,000 in jobs or gigs or money out of my own pocket because I refused to toe the Trump line. It is so much easier on the right to toe the Trump line. And I mean, I literally lost jobs because I wouldn't do it. Because I'm going to say what I believe and not just what the party line is. But I will say there are a number of people that were longtime conservatives who they got so angry at all of the unconservative things that Trump did or all the bad behavior that Trump did or whatever, that they didn't just oppose particular Trump actions or positions or whatever. They actually started moving left and they started taking more liberal positions on issues. And, to me, that says, well, how much did you really believe in your issues before? How much was it personality driven? I have, as far as I can see, as far as anybody has ever been able to point out to me, I have been absolutely consistent on issues and on principles for the last 50 years. And so whether I'm for or against a particular Trump action, it doesn't mean I'm any more or less conservative. It has to do with maintaining consistency to your principles over time.
0: Well, that I think is at least a problem with the Trump MAGA folks. Anyone that isn't on board Trump MAGA, especially if they're not conservative, they are just a punk liberal. They're thrown into that left, if not extreme left, like woke category. And if they're a conservative, then they're a fake conservative, they're a rhino, they're whatever. So,
1: well, and just to be clear, Trump changes his own position on some issues back and forth several times, and you can get whiplash watching his followers change their own positions as Trump changes his. So they just follow whatever he says, even if they're contradicting what they said a month before. That is a much bigger problem than somebody who won't fall in line because he doesn't agree. That's either hypocrisy or just very weak-minded, and it makes our politics tribal rather than principled, and that's what I object to.
0: It's the easy way. A lot of liberals do it. A lot of conservatives do it. They're on board no matter what. They get with folks that are like-minded. It reaffirms how they think. They don't have to be a critical thinker. They can just let it ride. And I think a lot of Trump supporters that are all in, Quinn, have like a decoder ring. You know, Trump can say Monday it's red, and the next day he can say it's blue, and they can say he was joking on Monday. Of course he meant it was blue on Tuesday, and they believe that. This was a joke. This was real. You let Trump get under you. You have Trump derangement. You don't understand what he's doing. It's over your head. You know, it's always these sort of excuses, and I get it, and you don't. It's like, I don't know. It's supposed to be where everyone can kind of get it.
1: Yeah, well, look, citizenship requires more than just blind obedience to a person.
0: Yeah. Boy, the latest and greatest, this South Korea, North Korea thing, I mean, I don't get this guy, honestly, is it all distraction because the Iran war is going terribly bad? I'm going to say something controversial about our friend South Korea, this westernized democracy that's very much like the United States. And then this North Korea, which is treacherous, they're worse than Russia or China. And then now, I'll top it off with some whipped cream and a cherry, I'm going to go visit with Kim Jong-un again. I mean, why?
1: So Trump loves people who suck up to him. And that's the more you suck up, the more he likes you, and it has nothing to do with anything else even resembling principle. So North Korea just in the last month has fired off several forbidden missile tests, and they've done them anyway. They are clearly not behaving well, and yet, you know, Kim Jong-un sucks up to Trump, so Trump likes him. But here's the hypocrisy in it. Trump spends a full week attacking Democrats again and again and again for being communists, and then within a week, actually within a day of the last time he did it, he turns around and he says that the foremost communist in the entire world, I mean the worst communist in the entire world, the head of North Korea, is his friend, and he's gonna stop doing military exercises with his friend, with the United States' real friend, South Korea. Yeah. So how can the communist, the horrible, murderous communist dictator be okay, and yet the Democrats are bad because they are supposedly communists? It makes no sense.
0: No, it doesn't. And then, I don't know, trust me, Quinn, we're not winning discussing it. You know, I think there's a lot of folks that are like, yeah, this is all obvious, and they're just sort of nodding with what we're saying. And then there's the MAGA Trump folks that are like, Quinn and Corey suck, you know?
1: Well, look, I mean, we're talking a lot about Trump, but I do have to say, the left has its own major problems right now. I mean, the Democratic Socialists.
0: I got DSA on the list. It's a big, big topic coming up.
1: Look, they're not social Democrats of the Norwegian or whatever Scandinavian variety. These people are way left radicals. Nothing they literally want to completely undermine deliberately our entire constitutional system. In their own words, it's what they want to do. They spew nonsense that makes no sense mathematically, much less philosophically. And they are almost all of them wildly anti-Semitic. Not just, you know, they don't like Netanyahu's policies. No, they want to eliminate the entire state of Israel, and more and worse. Both sides need to come to their senses, for goodness' sakes.
0: Just like Trump was like, hey, there were good people on both sides in Charlottesville, like, refusing to condemn these Nazis and anti-Jewish folks because he knows they're voting for him. I think there are lots of Democrats that aren't going to go, you know, ballistic on DSA because they're worried that these are people that vote for me. I mean, if I'm a Democrat and I'm in politics, I am denouncing DSA as strongly as I could, as loud as I could.
1: Absolutely, but that's because you have principle. Somebody else who, you know, I certainly haven't agreed with over the last 30 years on you know, underlying policy, but who has the courage of his convictions is our local guy, James Carville. He has been calling out the DSA. He's called it out in no uncertain terms for their radicalism on domestic policy, their radicalism on foreign policy, and their anti-Semitism. And James Carville has been absolutely right to do so. We need elected Democrats to do the same.
0: Yeah, the DSA platform is anti-America, anti-capitalism, anti-democracy, anti-police, anti-jails. I don't know where they're going.
1: They literally say that they want to eliminate prisons. So what are, I mean, there are bad people out there. There are, we live in New Orleans. We know that there are murders. Thank goodness they're fewer than they used to be. We know that there are carjackers. We know that there are
0: Hold that thought, Quinn. Got a quick break.
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0: Welcome back on a Wide Open Wednesday. Corey Johnson back at you. Thanks so much for joining us. Another hot August afternoon, but football's on the way. Hey, it's another edition of Hillier and Henneken. Right-leaning Quinn Hillier, conservative Quinn. Left-leaning Ellis, liberal Ellis Henneken joining us. How you doing, Ellis?
1: I'm doing great. Good to hear your voice, Corey.
0: I was just discussing some Donald Trump stuff with Quinn, the South Korea, North Korea thing. I'm thinking it bash South Korea, praise North Korea, distraction from Iran war failure, and then take it up a notch and add, I'm going to go visit Kim Jong-un.
1: You know, it's just so weird, and I wish, maybe you and Quinn can help me with this. I wish I could give you a big picture sort of, you know, rational overview of this thing. But honestly, what is it with Donald Trump and the world's worst despots? Why is it that they come hell or high water, he finds some kind of way to cozy up to the very worst people in the world, including Kim Jong-un? I mean, that guy's horrible. Why would anybody want to be his friend?
0: Quinn's got the answer, Alice.
1: Okay.
2: He likes anybody who butters him up, who sucks up to him. Whoever says nice things to him or about him, Trump likes, no matter what other considerations there are. And because he has no real moral compass, he doesn't really, and has no empathy, he doesn't care whether these people have other people murdered. He doesn't care whether they're repressive. If they're nice to him, they're good with him.
0: And I'll add this, Ellis. I think that he loves that all of these folks, by nature of the country, the citizenry has to kiss the leader's rear end. And he's like, now why in America don't the 340 million Americans kiss my rear end? Why not all of them? That's why that's another part that people control.
1: It's a shrinking number at home. Maybe that explains Natalie. Was that the wrong bomb to throw into the room?
2: No, not necessarily the wrong bomb, although, I don't know if the imagery works.
1: Well, no, if your theory is right, is that the way Donald Trump's heart is to suck up, right, that there is nothing that flattery will not give you. There is nobody I've ever seen on Earth who's a better suck up than young Natalie, right? I mean, you've been reading all these stories. By the way, I don't think it means having a romantic affair, but there's something creepy and stalkerish about him. Quinn, if somebody wrote you letters over and over again and said, I would die to be at your side, you wouldn't make them your executive assistant. You'd say, that girl's crazy.
2: Well, look, I don't want to characterize her as crazy. She's been through a lot. She had, what, bone marrow transplant or something. She survived cancer, whatever. But it is bad for the country when the executive assistant is given so much more access and authority than the senior officials. What it means is she's there at 2 a.m. and 3 a.m. helping him do these social media messages that are absolutely insane, that are vicious, that make no sense, et cetera, et cetera. She's keeping the leader of the free world up all night doing this. She is on the escape plane with him, whereas his Secretary of State and other top officials are not. So if the Iranians really do shoot down Air Force One, he's going to lose all of his top officials, but he's going to keep Natalie. What sort of service does that do to the country when she doesn't know diddly? She doesn't know foreign policy. She doesn't know economics, whatever. She's just the person that runs after him in the golf cart, waving paper after him, or literally climbing into the trunk of his SUV because that's the only way that she can stay near him. that's not somebody who should be actually helping lead our government and given that much authority. That makes no sense. I don't care what they're doing in private, but that's not serving the country well. It's serving the country very badly.
3: I mean, you could call me old-fashioned, but I wish there was some grown-up who were there before he pressed the send button on the Truth Social tweet, you know, who said, maybe we shouldn't say that. Maybe that isn't true. Maybe it's not a good idea, Mr. President, to depict the former president and first lady as apes and send that out in a video. Maybe it's not good to send things that are just plainly untrue. Listen, this is what you get when you surround yourself only with sycophants, only people who you choose because maybe Quinn, you're right, because they're the ones who suck up to you with the most enthusiasm. This is kind of what you get, I think.
0: Yeah, I think so.
2: Here's another that actually makes a huge difference. She is the one that is with him doing his Truth Social post, Untruth, Unsocial, but that's another matter. When he decides that he's angry at our ally Oman, so he's going to put on Truth Social that he is going to bomb Oman. Now, they have been a steadfast ally in the Middle East. They have forsworn a lot of their, you know, their radical Muslim neighbors to help us out, and he's going to turn around and threaten to bomb them on a whim, and she's going to help him do it. That's why it's dangerous.
3: Here's one other thing I'll throw, one of the laws you'll put on the fire. However, all of that said, it might also be true that if Marco Rubio was sitting there, or J.D. Vance was sitting there, or even General Keane was sitting there, they don't seem like they contradict a guy very much either. He has them all believing that all they can say is good point. They can never raise a peep of criticism. I don't notice any of them doing that.
2: No, but there's a difference between that and actively encouraging and enabling it. Look, who knows what diplomatic damage was done by the threat to bomb Oman. And because all of our Arab allies see that and they say, wait a minute, why do we want to sort of put ourselves on the line for the United States when they might turn around and threaten to bomb us?
0: I kind of think a lot
2: and
0: of things.
2: And then we start losing a lot more than just the Strait of Hormuz.
0: I think domestically and internationally, I call it Trump talk, which is just BS, nonsense, most of the time when he's opening his mouth. I think Oman's like, it's Trump talk. You know, I doubt they're taking it too seriously, Quinn. I'm not saying they're ignoring it. The President of the United States said it. But I think it's Trump talk. It's BS. This is a sad thing to say, but I almost wish Trump was a drinker. And we could be like, hey, man, he drinks too much. That's why he posts this crap in the middle of the night. He's hammered. But he's dead sober. He doesn't drink. This guy's dead sober, and he's posting this stuff. I think he's just a friendless, sort of egomaniacal, narcissistic, almost sociopath that just can't help himself, and he happens to be president of the United States.
3: Well, it's not going down a good path. I mean, I do think that the supporters are beginning to peel away a little bit. We've been waiting. I know, Quinn, Corey, you guys were both asking this. Like, when would some of these, you know, some of those staunch MAGA people begin to lose confidence or lose faith? It may be starting to happen. You know, his influence, even among the Republican electorates in the voting, seems to be declining a little bit. You know, he's lost a couple of these primary candidates over the last week or two. I don't know where this is heading exactly, but I do feel like we're turning a little bit of a corner here.
0: Yeah, hopefully so, but here's the deal. You know, we're talking about Trump, you know, to make like an NFL comparison. He's like a 4-13 team. The Democrats, Ellis, with this DSA stuff and the refusal to distance themselves from it and just the total just clownery, tomfoolery of DSA, the Democrats might be the 3-14 team. Like, They're one less win than the Republicans. Neither team's a winner. They're not 500. They're not going near the playoffs. But, you know, one's got more wins than the other. And so, I mean, I don't know where the Democrats are going. Trump can win when you've got Democrats not distancing themselves from DSA.
1: Yeah, you know, I have to say, Corey, I think I may need to reel you in on this a little bit. First of all, I don't know that the labels are nearly as important as they used to be. The era of red baiting and being able to call someone a commie and, you know, and that's some sort of slur that no one can recover from. I don't think most people relate to that. We certainly, younger voters don't relate in that way. Listen, I'll give you one quick example. I live in New York City most of the time, and I'm not in New Orleans. I was hearing for a year about how terrible Mamdani was going to be. The city's going to go to hell. All the people with money are going to move away. The economy's going to suck. None of that has happened. None of that has happened. Crime continues to decline. Quality of life here is, if anything, better than when he took office. The price of real estate has not taken any tumble at all. And frankly, I wish it would take a tumble. It hasn't taken any tumble at all. There are about five blowhard rich guys who moved to Florida, which probably happens any year at any time. People who make their money in New York and want to go spend it somewhere else, they don't have to pay taxes. I will tell you, the city is... Oh, and the Knicks won. How about that? The Knicks won when he was in. New York is not going to hell despite all these warnings I've been hearing.
2: That's not what I hear, Ben. That's not
1: come
2: what
1: on
2: I
1: remember this. I'll show good. You. Come on up. I'll show you around. New York is great these days. Seriously.
0: Well, Quinn, didn't the Minnesota, that woman, say she's a communist or is pro-communism? The word, literally, communism, I thought, she said.
2: Yeah. Mm-hmm. And look, El Sayed in Michigan has... not only said a whole bunch of horrible, crazy things, but he hangs out with people who say horrible, more crazy things. And you have Chuck Schumer, the Democratic leader in the Senate, turning around and endorsing him.
0: Hey, hold that thought, Quinn. Hold that thought. We're going to knock out a quick break. Let me knock out a quick break, guys. Coming right back. More with Quinn and Ellis.
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1: The USA Today ranked the 10 best must-visit New Orleans restaurants for travelers. Mid-City's own Katie's made the list. USA Today says Scott Craig is chef honor at Katie's, a much-loved Creole Italian eatery that draws armies of regulars for lunch, brunch, and dinner. 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

0: 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Corey Johnson with you on a wide open Wednesday, another edition of Hillier and Henneken. 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Hey guys, just kind of finishing up, Ellis. DSA is socialism, and I know America has a lot of social, you know, things involved in how we operate, but I think that their message of like kind of anti-capitalism, anti-police, anti-jails, free this, free that, it reminds me of the young kid that was like, he's like an Ivy Leaguer, and he's like 20, and he's like, I just don't understand you folks. You're running up the deficit. It's trillions of dollars. You're adding to it all the time. You're blowing through the environment. You don't care about the future. How do you expect us to pay for this when we don't intend on working? I was like, wow, I was with that kid all the way up until the end.
1: So, Corey, this is what I would say to you. First of all, I think you don't get trapped in these labels. So let's talk about what people believe in and what they support and what you agree with and what you don't. It's certainly true that the Democratic Party, like the Republican Party, has a diversity of people in it. I mean, Quinn's a Republican, and there's a bunch of crazy nut white supremacist MAGA idiots who are Republicans. You know, and the same is true of Democrats. There's a lot of diversity, and in the end, the people decide. I mean, the kind of people who can win an election in New York City are going to be different from the ones who can in Louisiana. I noticed, by the way, El Said is up 7 points today in Michigan in the latest poll this morning. So he must be saying something that's connecting to the people of Michigan, who are a very, very purple state. It's not a bunch of lefties in Michigan. I mean, it's a pretty much of a down-the-middle swing state at this point. And the guy's got a message there that's connecting with people. It does not surprise me that in a time when so many people across the spectrum are highly suspicious of politicians and power elites on all sides, there's great skepticism about this. This is a great populist moment. You know, we just lived through 8 years or so, 12 years really, of MAGA responding to that from the right. Shouldn't there be some similar populist movement on the left?
2: No.
1: I think it's coming whether you like it or not, and if the left doesn't do it, the right is going to steal all those people.
2: No, it's mindless, it's vicious, it's malevolent, and it's against the American tradition, and it is bad for the country. I mean, you literally have people who are now getting nominations who say we should eliminate all prisons. You have people that say we should eliminate all borders. We should eliminate police. I'm sorry, that is not a society that is long for the world. Okay.
1: So why are they winning, do you think? Why is El Said?
2: Because we have killed him. I don't believe he's up 7 points in Michigan right now.
1: He's running a good race
2: because he's a demagogue. But none of it works. We have a very huge amount of Americans who have been ill-served by their education system, who don't know, not only do they not know what they're talking about, they don't even know how to think. And the most thought that they get is, I don't like the establishment, so I'm going to send them a message. And you know what? The message that they're going to send is one that's going to reverberate back in their faces and crush them.
0: Quinn, I agree with you that the Democrats shouldn't go all the way in the opposite direction, but I think Ellis is making a good point, and I kind of agree. Like the what the Democrats are doing, it's obviously just the equal and opposite. They've learned that.
2: Yeah, and equal and opposite. My point is, equal and opposite is bad.
0: I agree.
2: Equal and opposite of something that's bad is also bad, and it's bad for the country. And Ellis should not be saying, "Oh well, it's, you know, people are just expressing." No. We've got to try to talk sense into people rather than coddling them and saying that they can, that it's a good thing for them to express their crazy inner id. So I don't think it's a crazy iterate, by the way, to think that we ought to provide health care to people in the way that all other industrialized nations do, or that we lock up too many people in prison, or that there's a tremendous amount of abuse in organizations like ICE and the Border Patrol, and that those people are behaving like an occupying army, and we need to fundamentally rethink the missions. I don't think that's as crazy, but Quinn, we have two choices, right? We can say the people are stupid and they don't know what's good for them, or we can say that the leaders haven't served them well. And I'm not sure that they don't make a pretty good point when people in both parties say the people who've been running this joint have not been serving us well, and it's time to shake things up a bit.
3: Those are not the only two choices. If you have somebody who says the reasonable sounding things you just said, and you have a choice between that and somebody who says eliminate all prisons, eliminate all police, eliminate all borders, and eliminate the entire state of Israel, which is what they say specifically and explicitly.
2: Three crazy people say that. That's not a
3: no, no,
2: no. That is not crazy true. People on the right and crazy. People
3: no, that is
2: left.
3: Not true.
2: No,
3: that is
2: saying
3: the,
2: that.
3: Excuse me, that is the those are the official platform planks of the Democratic Socialists of America, and we have now elected, nominated in about seven different major places, people who are openly Democratic Socialists of America.
0: Hey, let me change the topic real quick. We got about 40 seconds. I just want to change the topic, get y'all's opinion on this real quick. Governor Landry's crew overrules a judge. Meta doesn't have to release number of employees or how much energy they're using. I'm a pretty simple guy. I figure that means Meta's not hiring a lot of people and they're using a blank load of electricity. Ellis?
3: The Public Service Commission saying that the public doesn't have a right to know basic information is an absolute abomination.
2: Completely right. These data centers are scary things we should know about. But by the way, why cancel wind energy, which would have produced a huge amount of jobs and promoted all kinds of the Louisiana economic interests, those oil guys who need to keep working, and put data centers in there instead they aren't going to hire anybody? It's a total misplacement of priorities.
0: Ellis Hennekin, Quinn Hillier, love having you guys on the show.
2: Fun to call, I got it.
0: Talk to you guys soon. Always a pleasure. QuinnHillier.com, Hennekin.com. Check it out. The 5 o'clock powwow is next. Blue Boy.
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Crescent City and beyond. Corey Johnson with you. Yesterday I tweeted, it looks as if the Earhart Expressway is adding a Claiborne Avenue, Jefferson Highway exit. The first addition to the Earhart Expressway in nearly 45 years of existence. What about the Airline Drive exit? Long overdue. As you traverse the expressway, you can see numerous exits and entrances that were envisioned, never built. Metro New Orleans needs a completed Earhart. To Louis Armstrong International and eventually I-310. Got a lot of response, thousands and thousands of folks checking out that tweet, that post on X, that video that I posted, not only on Twitter, but on Facebook, Instagram, TikTok. Basically, I mean, we have a lot of stalled infrastructure in New Orleans, and I'll tell you two reasons, in New Orleans and Louisiana. One, stagnant population, and two, money. I think if we had continued growth, there'd be more of a cash flow coming in. There'd be more of a need to get this done. Our representatives locally, statewide, nationally would be pushing for money for these projects. I've got Louisiana Department of Transportation and Development. He handles the Metro New Orleans area. His name's Daniel Gitlin. Got a slew of questions for him concerning infrastructure in Metro New Orleans, like the Earhart Expressway. Why aren't other exits and entrances hooked up? Why doesn't it go to the airport and to I-310? The Florida Avenue Expressway. That's essentially the opposite of the

Earhart. The Earhart Expressway is sort of on the western side of New Orleans, right at the Parish Line in Holly Grove, and goes west. The Florida Avenue Expressway, which has never been built, is on the other side of town, like the eastern side of New Orleans, and goes east towards New Orleans East in Chalmette, St. Bernard Parish, never built. The Earhart gets built in the early 80s. Florida Avenue Expressway, never built. I was at LSU in like 1987 working at the Senate in the summer during the legislative session. And Buddy Romer was governor. This is like 1987, 40 years ago. And they had this bill, this legislation that passed called TIMED. It was an acronym. Transportation Intermodal something development, I guess. TIMED. There were like 8 or 10 projects. One of the 8 or 10 was like the expansion of the UEP Long Bridge. That was approved in 87. They probably started work on that like 15 years ago and finished it like 10, 12 years ago. It's crazy. The John J. Audubon Bridge connects St. Francisville, north of Baton Rouge, to New Roads across the Mississippi River. It used to be a ferry. That was part of the TIMED project. A $300 million bridge, part of the Florida Avenue Expressway, was part of that time project. Going over, I guess, the intracoastal waterway. Now, we're going to visit with Daniel Gitlin from the Department of Transportation and Development, who handles Metro New Orleans. When will I-10 be expanded past the Vets exit? You remember they expanded I-10 basically from like Carrollton, widened it by the cemeteries, under the train trellis, by the pumping station. Train trestle, right? A trellis is what a plant grows on. Train trestle, not trellis. And then past the pumping station, they widened it out in where I-10 and 610 meet in Metairie, through the Bonneville exit, through the Causeway exit, through the Clearview exit, all the way to Veterans. And then it goes from 5 lanes to 3. Those 2 right lanes, you're forced to exit at Vets. Right by the Swamp Room, home of the Swamp Burger, the legendary Swamp Burger. Swamp Room, open at 11 a.m., 7 days a week for lunch. When are they going to expand I-10 past the Vets exit? You know, through to Williams, through to Loyola. They've expanded it a little bit over by Loyola. If you notice, they kind of have a half-assed sound wall that was put up. When you expand the interstate, when you add lanes, you can get funding for a sound wall. And I don't know, I guess the state had to match the money. And I'm guessing you got that shorty version out there by Loyola because the state's matching money was like, you know, very little to zero. And that was like what the feds built 60% of the wall. Louisiana was supposed to pay for the other 40%. They didn't put up the money, so we built 60% of the wall. That's all I can guess. But anyway, you got that sound wall out there because they expanded the interstate. You got the sound wall in Metairie because they expanded the interstate. You got that sound wall in New Orleans because they expanded the interstate. Only by residential, not commercial. Oliver Thomas filled me in on that. I was like, Oliver, out in New Orleans East, especially where I-10, you know, zigzags from south to north or north to south. You know, instead of going east, it jogs north. Instead of going west, it has a part where it jogs south. But right after or before the high rise. That area especially is just doesn't look good. And it's a neighborhood, so there's why isn't there a sound wall there? He goes, we would have to expand the interstate by a lane. That's why they got that half-ass one, about 2 feet high with the chain link fence. I mean, almost worthless. No, we'll talk about that. Why isn't I-10 expanded past the Vets exit? I-310. For you folks that have gone down there, it doesn't end at Boutte. It's like the Earhart Expressway. The Earhart Expressway doesn't end at Hickory Dickory Dock. That's just the last exit, and they haven't finished the Earhart Expressway

0: disarmaments, parody, and then hooks up to Highway 90 on the other side, which is almost like interstate ready right now in some ways. Have to add a service road, all kind of different stuff. The new international terminal in Violet, an elevated roadway from Violet to Paris Road to I-510. I-49, we have some of that in the state, like Lafayette to Shreveport. I-49 is supposed to go from the Louisiana Superdome to Kansas City, Missouri. That's what I-49 eventually is going to do. I'll ask him, you know, an interesting question. Just stay with me on this. Why can't I go from I-10 west? I'm heading west on I-10. Why can't I go I-10 west to I-610 east? I have to exit at Florida Boulevard, go through a stop sign, get on Canal Boulevard, get on the I-610. I have to get off an interstate to get back on one. Why aren't they connected? And if I'm going I-10 eastbound and I want to go to I-610 west, I have to get off at Elysian Fields, go through a stoplight, go get on I-610. It's ridiculous. And lastly, there's talk of, you know, so much commerce in Texas and Georgia that not only Texas and Georgia, but the region and the country believes it'd probably be good to hook those two states up with another interstate. So they're talking about, I think it would be I-14, which would go right through the middle of Louisiana, west to east to west, coming in from Texas by Leesville through Alexandria over to Faraday, which is right by the Mississippi border, right across the middle of the state. The New Orleans guy, Daniel Gitlin, with the Louisiana Department of Transportation and Development, will join us next on the program. Booked a reservation. My brother's in from London. He's an actor. He'll probably join us on the program right here in studio next week. About two times ago, coming into New Orleans, we went to Gallagher's 527. The last time he came in, he's like, we've got to go to Gallagher's again. And we did. Now he's in for a couple of weeks, and I booked a reservation at Gallagher's 527 per his request. My brother comes in from London, is craving great New Orleans food, great New Orleans restaurants, great service, great food, no drop-off, looking for the best. Every time he comes in town, he wants to go to Gallagher's 527 in Mandeville. It's that good. Check it out. 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

0: Scott Craig of Katie's Restaurant.
1: All the ingredients are fresh. Nothing comes out of a can here. Nothing. All of our seafood is in Louisiana. All of our vegetables are in Louisiana. It's a neighborhood restaurant.
0: Katie's in Mid-City.

0: Welcome back, New Orleans. Corey Johnson back at you on a wide open Wednesday edition of the program. Daniel Gitlin is with us. He's with the Louisiana Department of Transportation and Development, and essentially he's in charge of, I guess, the Metro New Orleans area. Is that right, Daniel?
1: Yeah, I also do the North Shore. So, media relations, public information for both the South Shore and the North Shore. I work on the South Shore. I live on the North Shore now with my family. So I have a pretty, I visit almost all the major roadways, and I get to see everything from day to day.
0: Just as long as you visit Trey Yen and Gallagher's 527, proud sponsors of the program, we're all good.
1: Yeah, absolutely. I've been eating it. Trey Yen's like one of those, like, the elite Chinese food. Ever since you were a kid, I remember when I was about 17 years old, I took my girlfriend all the way across to the North Shore just to show her, I guess, what a special fancy guy I was to go all the way out there for that type of food.
0: I've done the exact same thing, I swear, like as a high school kid, college, for sure, brought a date over to Trey Yen. Hey, Daniel, I noticed, first off, a few years ago, I noticed when they redid the intersection, the median by the parish line, Claiborne, where it meets Jefferson Highway, right by the Lowe's, right by the Salvation Army store, right by Monticello, they had a cut in the neutral ground, and they had some of those barricades that you fill with water. They've been blocking that cut in the neutral ground, this, you know, paved, curbed intersection, basically, for about 5 years now, roughly, 4 to 5 years. I noticed on the Earhart, when I was coming out towards Holly Grove, there's now a sign that says road closed, where that, what I envision is a Claiborne Jefferson Highway exit. Now I see a crane in the sky. It seems like they're doing some construction. Is there a Claiborne Jefferson Highway exit that seems to go parallel right by the 17th Street Canal, right by the Lowe's, and empty out right there by the parish line? Is that coming soon?
1: Yeah, it's called the Dakin exit is what it is officially.
0: Dakin?
1: Dakin Street, yeah, the Dakin Street exit. And you're absolutely right. There's going to be a ramp that's going to go down and connect Jefferson Highway. The state actually owns that piece of property that's been empty next to Lowe's for years. It has a fence up on it right now, but that's the area where the ramp's going to go, and it's going to give another option for people traveling on Earhart Expressway towards the city now. I mean, it's always been, you got clear view, and then the next stop was uptown. So this is a pretty significant thing.
0: Why not the major street name, like Claiborne Jefferson Highway exit? Dakin actually is one over. That's the street that runs into the Lowe's. This exit will kind of come down at Monticello and Jefferson Highway and Claiborne, right?
1: Yeah, that's something I don't have the answer for. It's just every project has a name, and that's just what the name of it is.
0: So that may not be what's on the green exit sign.
1: Yeah, it'll say Dakin. Yeah,
0: well, it will.
1: And you have to think about it, that we have so many Claiborne exits just in the area.
0: Gotcha.
1: We have so many. So it's better to give it a more specific name, I think. So when you're giving people, when you're talking about something, it works better that way.
0: All right. Now, at the foot of that bridge, that exit's at the top of the bridge, correct?
1: Yeah, it's at the top. At the bottom, you were talking about it, I guess, was another option.
0: Well, no. It would be an airline highway exit where you wouldn't go up the bridge. You'd go off to the right. There's already a little, like, 20-yard exit built. And then you'd go about 100 yards up, go left underneath the that overpass, and you'd hook right into LNA Road, which already has an entrance to the Earhart on the other side, and then you could pop out on, Airline Highway via Cold Storage Road right there, like you have people entering the Earhart via Airline and Cold Storage Road.
1: Yeah, and what you have to understand and look at in a major big perspective here is you have options to do a lot of things with infrastructure, and one decision over another makes more sense as far as positive impact and, you know, the economy and market and all that type of thing. All that goes into it. I'm not sure people understand how much the roadways have to do with the economy. So right now, if you think about it, I mean, I think you could answer that question yourself. I mean, you would say, well, why would they choose the exit that's going to connect Jefferson Highway versus an exit that's going to go to Airline? And that's because of the regional impact.
0: Yeah, more traffic on the one they're building out.
1: Yeah, and you know, Jefferson Parish, who is a big part of this, and it was their idea, actually, it goes back to Tim Coulon in the late 90s. This is a way for them to build their economic model. And, you know, one of the, you know, biggest employers and biggest taxpayers and is, you know, Ochsner Hospital.
0: Yeah.
1: And so this gives, you know, a better, more access to Ochsner. So it makes sense. And in a lot of different ways where, maybe an exit, you know, a mile or two away wouldn't have that type of impact.
0: Why is the deck bar exit only, like, you come from New Orleans, you exit from New Orleans, enter towards New Orleans? Why can't you exit and enter deck bar and go into Metairie on the Earhart?
1: Well, there's another exit. I can't think of it. The name of it right now, but there is that extra exit going westbound.
0: There's the Cleary exit. Cleary.
1: No, but before Cleary, I'm not sure why I can't think.
0: No, they're in there. There's Deck Bar, and then the next exit's Cleary.
1: Right. You're right.
0: And don't get me started on why Deck Bar doesn't have entrance and exits going both ways. But why isn't there maybe elevated traffic circle at Causeway, connecting Earhart to Causeway? It's mind-blowing that those two major roadways don't connect. I don't know. Is that deliberate?
1: I think it's just choices. You know, you were talking about what is Earhart Expressway, you know, supposed to do? Every road is sort of a, you know, rhyme and reasons why they built it. And you were talking about getting traffic out towards the airport, which
0: yep.
1: is, you know, which it was even better before. You would go get off right there at Airline and scoot over. My parents used to call it like the secret way to the airport. Like everyone didn't already know that or something, but they always took that route. But you know, you have master plans, and then you have regional transportation committees, and they sit down and they say, we have this much funding, we can do these many projects, and everyone has their opinions on which projects make more sense to do. And ultimately, that's what it comes down to. And you know, something can be a really great idea, but making it a better idea than someone else's idea, you know, debate, that's what it really all comes down to. You know, what makes more sense? Remember, it's about the community, it's about the state.
0: Yeah.
1: What makes the most sense for the state, for everyone?
0: Yeah, I was promoting you last hour, and I was like saying, when somebody's it's a criminal at trial, they might take the fifth, plead the fifth. You hear that a bunch of times. I said, I wonder if I could just get Daniel Gitlin on, and I could just have him say, money, and I would just repeat that after all my questions. Why not this? Why not that? Money. A lot of it's money. It's right.
1: Yeah, well, money is the easy answer, though. Money is the obvious answer, but the bigger question is, because the decisions are made by the community as a whole, as why you do it. Corey, even if we had unlimited funds, we wouldn't go building roads everywhere, because there's negative consequences of building highways and roadways.
0: I'm with you. I get it. Well, I just mean, like, why aren't those other exits and entrances that were originally designed on the Earhart why have they none of them ever been hooked up? Like this Claiborne exit is the first addition to the Earhart in almost 45 years. That airline exit's there. It's not hooked up. I think there's a Shrewsbury entrance right before the Cleary exit where you could enter going west. Cleary, you only can enter going towards New Orleans, so Shrewsbury would solve that problem, so you go west. And I think there's another entrance or exit somewhere else. And then ultimately, I tell people, Daniel, that Hickory Dickory Dock's not the end of the Earhart Expressway where you were just eluding your parents, go the secret way to the airport. That's the exit that ends the Earhart Expressway. The Earhart Expressway is to the left, and they just haven't finished construction yet. It's supposed to go through to Williams, to the airport, and to I-310. Wasn't that the original plan?
1: Well, first of all, you know more about, you know, this infrastructure than almost anyone I've ever talked to. So I have to applaud you that you know some of these things. Most people have no idea. I think there's a difference between saying that something's supposed to and something could. And when they make the plans for the regional roadways, there are options at the end of it as far as what could be added on. And that's just good planning. It doesn't necessarily mean that it's going to happen. There's nothing like you were talking about the I-49 corridor. It's been designated that corridor for years.
0: Yeah.
1: But there was never a promise from the federal government that we are going to give you money to build this. It's just this would make sense for this reason, and we're behind it. We would endorse that idea and help with federal funding, but there was no promise to it. It's the same concept. When the highways are built at that time, based on population, based on business, maybe it would make a lot of sense to build a highway all the way to this point. But as time has changed and years go by, our priorities change and where we live changes.
0: Yeah,
1: I mean,
0: yeah.
1: No one saw the North Shore exploding like it has in the last 20 years. If you went back, you know, pre-Katrina,
0: yeah,
1: you know, people just came here, you know, for the weekend.
0: I don't mean to interrupt you. Hang on one second. I got to take this quick break, and we're coming right back. More with Daniel Gitlin from the Department of Transportation and
2: in New Orleans. We don't need to live; we live to eat.
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2: Scott Craig of Cadence.
3: That is our slogan. More is better at Cadence. It's more of everything. Not just more food, more smiles.
2: Restaurant in Mid-City. The Fence.

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7: 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Corey Johnson with you all the way to 6. He's with the Louisiana Department of Transportation and Development, handles the Metro New Orleans region. Daniel Gitlin is with us. Uh-oh, Daniel, I'm adding another one to my list of questions.
8: All right, I'll be ready. Don't worry.
7: You ready? All right. Let's see. It's the Crown Point Lafitte roadway that looks like it's supposed to go across the marsh to like Myrtle Grove or something like that, but connect the West Bank. But I don't know. We'll save that one for later. No, you're bringing up a good point. I remember my whole life. I grew up by the lakefront, right by the FBI building on Leon C. Simon, where it dips down by Press Drive. They had these two cuts in the neutral ground where they were eventually going to build an overpass over Press Drive. And I guess the traffic never accumulated there, even with UNO with 18,000 students 20 years ago, where it was never justified. And finally, after decades of these deteriorating barricades, they finally filled in the neutral ground and the little cuts and put up a curb. But so I guess, you know, you plan things and it looks like this is what's coming next. And then it's like only if needed. We're just prepping for if it's needed, I guess.
8: Yeah, and not just needed, but could be a really good idea based on the situation. You know, we live in a housing, you know, development up here on the North Shore where they build a lot of the houses that all look the same. And but one of the things that they do is they put a generator hookup, you know, on the back of the house. They don't give you a generator, but the idea is if you're living up here on the North Shore, it might be a good idea at some point to put in a generator. It's sort of the same idea, you know, with what you're talking about. You want to give yourself a footprint of where you can go, because, you know, concrete is kind of forever. You can't just pick it up and move it. So you want to be able to continue it on. And it makes sense that the whole infrastructure should be able to connect to each other if it wanted to. And, you know, you were talking about I-49, and you're right, it's the West Bank Expressway, which is supposed to, which could eventually, you know, connect down at US 90 and then continue on. So it would make sense that it all could eventually connect. It doesn't necessarily mean it has to. It's just good planning.
7: Yeah. I mean, we're one of the only major U.S. cities that doesn't have an interstate loop. And we've got, like, the eastern side, I-510. We've got the western side, I-310. We've got the north side of it going east-west with I-10. But we don't have I-49 connecting the, you know, southern end of it. And then you'd have to connect also the West Bank to I-510, I guess, where that ferry is from Belchase to Chalmette. But that's the idea. Those interstate I-510 and 310, I know they're spurs, but originally designed to be part of an interstate loop, I believe.
8: Yeah, absolutely. Now, first of all, I want to say that I'm really enjoying this conversation. And we could talk for hours on the same thing. I remember you had specifically asked a couple questions or things you wanted to talk about, and I want to hit them real fast.
7: Please.
8: So don't go past them. The first one was, why can't you go to 610 East on I-10 West? The answer to that is because the 610 is just supposed to be a loop around for through traffic. It's not necessarily supposed to be something that locals would use to get conveniently from one point to the other. It's more of a how does traffic that's going through the area basically avoid the city? So that's what its intention was when it was built, just like we were talking about Earhart Expressway, what its intention was.
7: It just seems to be, I mean, right now you have locals that exit off I-10 West at Florida Avenue and get on Canal Boulevard and then get on I-610. And then you have locals that are going I-10 East and get off at Elysian Fields and they take I-610 West. It's just mind-boggling to me. You have major interstates, even though the 610 is, like you said, a through-type interstate, not a major, you know, main one. How they're not all interconnected to go in any direction kind of is mind-blowing to me. I think most North American cities, it's all interconnected. You can go in any direction. It just seems strange to me.
8: Well, you can have... You can definitely have that opinion, and I can see how, you know, someone would think that. I think building roads in Louisiana is much more difficult than building roads in a lot of other places when you talk about elevation and you're talking about water and stuff like that.
7: Yeah, what is elevated interstates, what, about three times the cost of one on the ground?
8: Boy, you know, when they're putting those piles in the ground, they go way down. They have to go so much further down than they would in other places. The cost is very, very high here to build that kind of stuff. So yeah, absolutely. But I can see, I think there's a flip side to every argument. You have your very strong opinions. I support that. I think it's great. You know, someone else may have a different viewpoint of it. The other one is, this is something that people ask about all the time, which is that I-10 and Vets situation. And, you know, anyone who's lived here or traveled here knows that it's always, the traffic always ends up bottlenecking at that point. The reason is, just as a simple answer, it's not as easy as just adding a lane on the outside. When you go from the lanes that were built originally on that over on the overpass over Veterans, they don't adhere to the latest safety guidelines as far as width. So it's like, if you're going to take an old beautiful New Orleans house and upgrade all the electricity, you then have to go back and you have to take the old electricity that was originally installed and change that as well.
7: Right.
8: And it becomes a big project. They would have to go and take all the existing lanes and widen them. So you're not just adding one lane, you're dramatically expanding that footprint. And from what I've been told, money is a major issue. I think if you ask any of the council people in Jefferson Parish, they would say it's so expensive. It's a good idea. Yeah. It's so expensive. From a DOTD point of view, the construction to build it would be very, very taxing on the community as far as the lane closures and that type of thing, because they would have to go and expand every single lane. It would be very difficult for people driving in that area. The traffic would be much worse for a longer period of time. So I totally understand when people say that seems like common sense, like, why don't you do that? There's certain reasons behind it, and it's not as easy as just building onto the outside of something.
7: It just seems that it's a shame that Vets to, like, Williams, you just don't have enough lanes there to match what you have after Williams to I-310 and before Vets, basically, to the Parish line into New Orleans.
8: You know, you also have to remember, though, that one of the reasons that you're talking about this and saying that is because of the expansion in the other areas and how we did take bottlenecks and spread them out.
7: Yeah.
8: You know, so right now you do have really good traffic flow around by the airport, by Carrollton Avenue, because all that stuff was, you know, and if towards Bonneville and Causeway, all that stuff was expanded over the, you know, last 20 years, and it's made a really good impact. So what happens is when you do that, then all of a sudden you start focusing on, well, why, on what you would call, well, the new bottleneck. Why does that exist, and how can we fix that as well? So, you know, it's like it's one step backwards or two steps forward, one back. It's that kind of idea. As you improve everything, then some of your shortcomings become more obvious.
7: Daniel Gitlin's with us from the Louisiana Department of Transportation and Development. Hey, Daniel, where does I-310 eventually go? Like the Earhart, the Boutte exit is the last exit. The three lanes of interstate are off to the left, and they just end. I'm assuming it goes over Highway 90, parallels 90 in the wetland, and to bypass maybe Boutte, Des Almonds, and Paradis, and then pop in on the other side where it's Highway 90's almost I-49 ready-ish?
8: Yeah, I think that would be the idea. It's like when you're coming down 55, and you know, then there's a ramp system there that gets you onto I-10. It would just be the ramp system that gets you onto the future 49 corridor, and that's, you know, how it's designed. Again, it's one of those things where there's a footprint, but when you actually want to go ahead and do it, you have to do environmental assessment, and you would have design firms who would go out and say, okay, how do we actually make this happen? So they basically just give you the footprint of where you can go. But it's another one of those things where, you know, just like this Dakin exit that we're talking about, you know, when they put in, and 20, 30 years ago, when they put in that little indentation off the roadway, it was a good idea. And what happened was that it kept being a good idea, and it became a better idea, and all of a sudden the money was available for it, and everything fell into place for it. So I do want to mention real fast about that ramp. Jefferson Parish is working on another project to incorporate that ramp better into the Jefferson Highway traffic. So it's not going to be, we're not just going to build a ramp and open it. There's a lot of there's a lot of traffic study that's going to be done to make sure that we're not negatively impacting, you know, locals in the community and that kind of thing. So there's a lot of work that still needs to be done, but this is definitely something that people have been waiting for a long time.
7: I'm assuming there'll be a traffic light added to that Claiborne,
8: yes,
7: Jefferson Highway, the exit, and Monticello, that intersection right there. Seems like that'll probably be the case.
8: Yes, it will be.
7: Hey, Daniel, can you hang on and do one more segment with us?
8: Hey, I'm glad you asked. I'm glad you asked. I'd be thrilled.
7: Yeah, because I want to talk about this new international container terminal they're building in Violet. And there's talk of an elevated roadway from Violet to I-510. And then it's been on the drawing boards for over 60 years, the Florida Avenue Expressway. It's kind of the cousin of the Earhart. The Earhart takes you out west. The Florida Avenue, proposed Florida Avenue Expressway, would take you out towards the east in Chalmette. We'll talk about that. Maybe even I-14, even though that's out of your neighborhood.
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2: Daniel Gitlin is with us from the Louisiana Department of Transportation and Development. Daniel, when I was at LSU, this was 87, 40 years ago. Buddy Romo was governor. He came up with this thing called TIMED. It was an acronym. Transportation Intermodal Something Development. The John J. Audubon Bridge was part of that, from St. Francisville to New Roads. The UEP Long Expansion was part of that. A $300 million bridge, part of the Florida Avenue Expressway, was part of that. I've seen maps from the 60s that have proposed Florida Avenue Expressway, essentially, for folks, where that Lowe's is on Elysian Fields in between I-10 and I-610. That Lowe's sits on the corner of Elysian Fields and Florida Avenue. The interstate would start there at Elysian Fields, essentially, and go due east, and when it hits the Parrish line, it would follow the 40 Arpit Canal to I-510 to Parrish Road. I think it's about 7 or 8 miles. Will we ever see the Florida Avenue Expressway? Because it looks like the new terminal in Violet, the container terminal, is going to get an elevated roadway from Violet to Parrish Road, I-510. It'd be nice if they could, hey, I can go north up I-510 to I-10, or I can go Florida Avenue Expressway to I-10, 610 out in by Elysian Fields in New Orleans.
3: Yeah, I think the answer to all of it is, it's what kind of impact is it going to have? So when you talk about building an elevated expressway to the new terminal down there, that has huge implications. First of all, to get people out of the way during a storm, that type of thing, but just the amount of economic impact it would have to get it up to the interstate system. So I think we've seen a lot of that with the, you know, with Governor Landry, is he pushes things forward that are going to have positive impact on the economy. It's even like the Peters Road project. Was the idea, it's been talked about all this time, and now it's finally being pushed forward now because of the economic, the LNG plants down there and everything, and how it can another artery to get people out of harm's way, but also help the economy.
2: So, what's the Peters Road project? Widening it or something?
3: Taking Peters Road and expanding it all the way down towards Chalmette, and building a new bridge. And so that...
4: You mean to Plaquemine, you mean? To Plaquemine.
3: Yeah, Plaquemine. Yeah, and they've been wanting that forever. And I think they got to the point where they're thinking it's probably not going to happen. But because of recent economic growth, and, you know, Governor Lanchey's brought in all this new stuff into certain areas, well, now you want to now be able to push forward some projects that have been sitting there, because now it's really important to get that built. And you know, when it comes to spending taxpayer money, it's, you got to get your best bang for the buck. So what's going to turn money, investment basically into money for the state? That's really, I think, what you're seeing. So that Florida Avenue thing could absolutely happen if all of a sudden there was some economic tie into it or need that would help out the state.
4: I've also heard some rumors that there's some neighborhoods that kind of butt up against the 40 Arpit Canal now, and that could be a hindrance for building the Florida Avenue Expressway. I just think St. Bernard deserves better than three ways out of the parish: Paris Road, St. Bernard Highway, or Judge Perez. But you're right, it's got to be economically viable, or it's not going to happen. Go ahead.
3: No, I was going to say, yeah, we are investing down in, you know, in St. Bernard and other areas, you know, expanding LA-23 because of the LNG plant. Big business is coming in, and all of a sudden the locals are saying, well, now it's taking, you know, it's too much traffic. So we're, you know, working on paving and expanding LA-23. That's something, you know, Belchase Highway, that's something that people have been asking about for a long time. It started to make a lot more sense. Once the governor gets behind something, it really does help it come to light.
4: Hey, Daniel, this is outside of your purview, Metro New Orleans, what you cover, but I'm sure you probably heard about it. Texas has such a huge economy. Georgia has such a huge economy. Not only both states, but kind of the region and the country seems to be behind connecting them with another interstate. This I-14 project, that would be advantageous for Louisiana, basically comes in around Leesville, by the Texas border, and then goes right through Alexandria. I mean, Alexandria, 40 years ago, had no interstate. Now they get I-49, now they could get I-14 going the other way, and then end up by Faraday, crossing over the Mississippi into Natchez. But that would be nice to get another interstate across Louisiana, huh?
3: Yeah, I think any type of additional expressways, you know, especially in the central part of the state, would be extremely beneficial. You know, and it's just like the I-49 corridor thing. Whether it will happen or what the timing of it is, we don't know. But it's been designated, and you're right about. We were just talking about economic impact. So all of a sudden now you have these major cities, these major states, these major players, if you will. And obviously the highways that exist now are very crowded. So it would be exciting. Don't know when or if it's going to happen, but you can see the point and the need for it, especially central Louisiana. There's not a lot, going through that area, yeah. The Alexandria area.
4: Especially east to west, or west to east.
3: Yeah.
4: Hey, Daniel, you mentioned the Peters Road Bridge. I had missed that one. Another one I missed, it's part of the Time Project on the North Shore, this I-12 connection.
3: Yeah, 3241, LA 3241. It was part of the Time Project. It actually got moved to a different economic engine. That's just details later on, but yeah. The point was the idea is to connect the interstate system I-12 up towards some northern towns to help build economy in that part of Louisiana.
4: Right.
3: Sun,
4: like Bush, Folsom,
3: yeah. And so that was on the books for 30 years,
4: yeah,
3: and,
4: 40
3: and
4: years.
3: That is now. It's being built. Two sections of it are already built. The last one, which is going to connect it to I-12 at with LA 434, which is right around Lacombe. That is going up to bid later this year, and that will be built. So never say never as far as plans. People have good ideas. Things make a lot of sense. We have to pick and choose as far as what are we going to spend the money on right now, what makes the most sense.
4: Daniel Gitlin, a pleasure, man. Let's do it again. I got your info. I love talking this stuff with you.
3: Hey, man, it's just as much fun.
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0: Hello, everyone. My name is Corey Marino, and I'm the producer for the Fred Dreyer Show. Thank you for listening and coming in and having another day with us. Fred, Mike, and JD are out on assignment, having their best end of the summer lives they are. I am joined by Sydney Hubbard. How are you doing today, Sydney?
1: I'm good. Happy to be here.
0: Great, great, great. So we're just going to open this show and close this show today with a little bit of WNBA talk, because there's a couple things going on. Today, as we are recording, is Wednesday. I know you'll be hearing this on the weekend as well. But Breanna Stewart became the first WNBA player to get 3,000 points on two different teams. That's what I found out today. I thought that was pretty interesting.
1: Yeah. I mean, she's just a dominant player all around. I know we were talking about her collegiate career and how she rattled off four national titles, which is insane to do. So the fact that she's doing it in the W is no surprise. But yeah, to me, one of the most skilled players in the W, can play inside, outside, has the height and like guard skills, which is also rare. So she's got it. And she's got a long career ahead of her. I mean, I don't even think she's 31 yet.
0: Oof.
1: She might just be 30.
0: There you go.
1: So yeah, she's gonna be doing it for a long time. So congrats to her.
0: I like that. I like that. Oh, and then earlier in the week, maybe on the weekend, there was the Caitlin Clark rematch with Angel Reese. Did you see that?
1: I did.
0: And did you see Angel Reese miss the layup?
1: She missed the game-winning layup. I've always said Angel Reese just has a fundamental problem. I think that her, like, what gets her on the USA teams is, like, her knack for rebounding.
0: Great rebounder.
1: But she just got to work on finishing around the rim, and that's her coach's problem. Like, her coaches have failed her in that aspect of the game. But yes, that was very funny. Yeah, shout out to the Fever for pulling that one out. It was definitely a good game. And yeah, it sucks to miss a game winner right at the rim. And then I think her teammate rebounded and missed again.
0: Yeah.
1: So yeah, it's just a fundamental problem. She's just got to do a bunch of contested layups over the summer and she'll be fine. I don't know why she doesn't work on that.
0: I don't know. Man, all the big men for the NBA go to Akeem Olajuwon. That's who she needs to go to.
1: She's got the connect. He would help her out.
0: He would 100% help her. I think that would be amazing. Well, thank you for joining us today, guys. We got a lot to talk about. Fred's going to talk about some Hunter stunts that he used to do and all of his little stories, and then he has to be a curmudgeon a little bit, so he's going to complain about football. But stay tuned, guys. It's going to be a great show. Thank you very much.
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0: and the call is answered, they'll say, what's the keywords? You say CRN or CRN Talk, and then it'll load up our app right onto your phone.
1: Yeah, that's how you do it.
0: That's it, and it's very easy to go ahead and do that for a dryer. Really is the deal. I'm telling you that much.
1: Well, it's easy for people to, we like to reach out to people, and we love it when you reach back. We're here for you. Always, we have lots to talk about in life. Sports is just a little bit of it, and thank you for joining us.
0: Now, Ray has contacted you at freddryer@crntalk.com. That's our email address, Fred Dryer, D-R-Y-E-R.
1: Would that be Ray Foote?
0: crntalk.com. Yep, he says, great show, Fred and Mike. A couple quick questions from back in your Giants days.
1: Yes.
0: The old yearbook says you went on a canoe trip down the Amazon. If true, how was it? And please confirm, were you ever sent out on offense with the Giants? I swear I saw you at split end. Is that true?
1: Split end. Let's see. I was never an offensive player, nor did I take a snap or line up in an offensive position with the New York Giants. I think if Bobby Crispino was number 89, and he left the Giants. He was there from 61 to 68. I came in the following year, and Subway Sid Moret, the equipment manager for the Giants at the time.
0: Who was that?
1: Subway Sid Moret.
0: I love this guy.
1: He said, here you go, Super Rook. Here's your new jersey. It's just fresh off the griddle. And they said, here it is. It was Bobby Crispino's number. So I inherited Bobby Crispino's number, who was a wide receiver for the Giants.
0: 89?
1: Oh, yeah.
0: There he goes. There's the beginning of that. Now, let's get to the main crux of Ray's question here. An old yearbook says you were on a canoe trip down the Amazon. Is it true? And if it was, how was it?
1: Those are private moments. And
0: what does that mean? What does that mean? Give us a little taste of something. Did you do a canoe trip?
1: No, I did not.
0: Okay.
1: I don't know how that surfaced. I think it resurfaced when I was a holdout in 1970, I think it was.
0: Yeah.
1: And I was on sabbatical. I was different places at that time.
0: Okay, when you were a holdout. Now, Cody, yeah, who wrote to Fred Dryer at crntalk.com, said, Mr. Dryer, I've been a dear fan of yours ever since I was a child in the 80s.
1: Oh,
0: Hunter was and still is my all-time favorite TV show.
1: God bless
0: my
1: you.
0: Dad and I would watch it together every week. And anyway, I followed you here on Facebook, and I really enjoy all your posts. It's really it's a great hearing from you. Just wanted to say hello, Mr. Dryer.
1: Thank you so much. It's a pleasure. I love hearing from people who remember the early years.
0: You know, this SB Nation article talks about you and a lot of different things that you've done, but it did not talk about the fact that you did throw, I believe, out of any TV personality in the history of television, in the golden age, before, after, in between, you threw more people off buildings than any other TV motion picture star.
1: Thank you.
0: And I think that's something you should be proud of.
1: I am. I mean, I'm pretty proud of that.
0: Funding guy.
1: Now, if you think about what's on TV today,
0: yes,
1: there's some very well-produced shows, certainly,
0: yes,
1: and nicely acted and stuff, and whatever you want to say about the procedural aspects of detective shows in the last 20 years, that's fine. But there's nothing like a big stunt when you go to a 10, 12-story building downtown, and you see the team come in and blow those airbags up. Takes a couple hours to get those airbags placed and blown up. And then they position the cars around the bag, so when they have a long shot of the guy coming off the building, when I hit him, knock him out, and he flies off the building, and the camera's up on the roof, and you see the guy go out of frame, then you cut to the wide shot where the guy is now just going 100 miles an hour straight down. You actually see him drop, and he goes past the cars that were in the forefront
0: because it hits
1: onto the airbag.
0: Yeah.
1: And it's really a great visual.
0: And
1: really
0: it was
1: a lot of fun.
0: Those were stunt guys, I would take it, that you knocked off the
1: roof. No, those are guys we just...
0: that you didn't like anymore.
1: That's the guys that we picked up on the way off the freeway.
0: Those were guys that you just say, hey, you want to be in
1: TV show? Hey, you want to make $5?
0: Yeah. And so you would use those guys, and that's pretty good. Nobody was injured in the filming of Hunter. Did he have injuries there at all?
1: Well, I mean, no, to speak of.
0: No,
1: nothing serious.
0: Yeah. You did what, 7, 8 years on Hunter?
1: Yeah, seven.
0: Seven of them. Did you ever bring in any of your former NFL buddies that were trying to get into acting at all? Did you ever have them in there once in a while as a guest star?
1: No. They were never around.
0: They weren't around.
1: They weren't around here.
0: Yeah.
1: And
0: most were not actors.
1: And
0: no training.
1: Most of them, if not all of them, don't have an on-camera presence.
0: Really?
1: Yes.
0: And how did you cultivate?
1: There's some great personalities and great characters,
0: sure.
1: For sure. But when you put the camera on somebody, it reads if the person is self-conscious or self-aware. It's a big difference.
0: Yeah.
1: Someone being self-conscious.
0: You have to act like the camera's not there. And
1: well, of course,
0: you have to
1: feel as though that you're just singular in the frame, you know, or interacting with the people there without kind of like looking around, looking like the old cliche, you know, you've got the deer in the headlights look.
0: Do you still act on occasion, like if you're going out shopping or something, you got to go to the grocery store? I'm going to go in there as Rick Hunter and check out all the aisles. Do you ever go in and, or maybe somebody's trying to sell you something at the door, you come up and you're going to be the guy that just won't be sold on anything? Do you take on a role sometimes in
1: your
0: life?
1: Well, actually, I kept one of my fake flip badges.
0: Really?
1: Yeah, I have a flip badge.
0: Yeah.
1: I carry around with me. So when I go to the store every once in a while, I work my way through the produce section. I flip the badge out, and I just say, Rick Hunter, can I take a look at that celery?
0: Yes.
1: So I do that periodically, and it's a lot of fun.
0: It is fun. So people do that?
1: Really a lot of fun.
0: I'm going to take a camera. We're going to do that someday, yeah. And then become arrested and get thrown in jail.
1: Why do you have that badge? And I said, well, I'm here to make sure that this celery finds a good home.
0: It's because you're Rick Hunter,
1: yep.
0: An LAPD homicide detective who didn't mind breaking a few rules to get a bad guy off the street.
1: Throw him off the roof. Get him down. Get him out of here.
0: Hunter, weeknights on the Icon Channel. Nobody can throw a guy off a building like Rick Hunter. That's it.
1: All right.
0: But you did try out for Miami Vice, according to that SB Nation article. Is that correct?
1: I read for a lot of things over the years and did not get...
0: You almost got Sam Malone.
1: Yeah, of course.
0: On Cheers. Here's the deal. You were more believable in the sports background department because they was supposed to be a former football player.
1: Yep.
0: And instead, they thought that Ted Danson was okay, but he didn't look like a football guy, so they made him a baseball pitcher.
1: Well, that wasn't it totally.
0: Really? What was the true story?
1: What the complete story was is that Ted had more acting experience than I did, and scenes as they made him a baseball player.
0: Okay.
1: Then they would go that way. And clearly he was the right choice.
0: All right.
1: Which doesn't mean that I couldn't have played it, but I would have probably done it a little bit differently. Like
0: Land's End, you were the first guy to do like a syndicated type TV show. This was in Cabo San Lucas. You wrote those.
1: We created the show.
0: Yeah. I bet that was a big deal when you were filming in Mexico. I bet all the locals said, "What's going on? TV show or something? Did you get like crowd?"
1: I'm gonna tell you something. Cabo. Alaska Airlines exploded because of our show down there.
0: Really?
1: Alaska Airlines put in a direct flight from New York City to Cabo San Lucas.
0: Whoa.
1: So we brought in a lot of people. We got, Alaska Airlines gave us all transportation stuff because we told them this would explode your business. And boy, were we right.
0: Will they still do that now if you and I go for a flight somewhere?
1: No, they'll tell us to get the hell off the property.
0: They'll want us around at all, right? Who are you?
1: Yeah.
0: That's Rick Hunter, a guy who'll get the bad guy off the street. We'll be back here. It's the lounge with the one and only Fred Dreyer.
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0: AM show, weekend edition on sports from CRN Digital Talk Radio. I'm Michael Horn. The star of our show is the guy who has such an incredible acting career, Hunter Lance. And I was with some people over the weekend that worked as set dressers and designers in Cabo San Lucas. He was one of the first guys to do a syndicated show on location in Cabo and put it right on the air. And it was even before Baywatch he was doing this. And then, of course, you know, he's on Crisis last year. He's on Agent X coming up this year. And then he's got that whole, I think, a sports career going where he was a football player for the Giants, and I think he played somewhat for the Rams,
1: yeah.
0: One of the all-pro defensive ends, had two safeties in one game. Mr. Fred Dreyer.
2: Thanks so very much. You know, we have an opportunity here to get our good friend Larry Elder on camera.
0: Larry Elder is one of the great coaches. Actually, not on camera today,
2: but we're going to get him on camera later on. But we have him here.
0: Larry didn't dress for camera work today.
2: Sure didn't. He's in studio.
1: I dress for radio.
2: But soon we'll be smoking cigars, Larry, here in this studio.
0: Soon.
2: Yes.
0: After we've been evicted.
2: But I I've been an insufferable Dodger fan, I know, since 1958 when I was 12 years of age.
0: You were born and raised here, right?
2: Indeed.
0: And Larry, you were born and raised, and so am I.
1: I remember when they came.
2: Yeah. I was 12 years of age in 1958, and I remember the parade. I remember Goodwin Knight, the parade, the parade chief. Mayor.
0: Goodwin Knight, wasn't he later a governor as well, or was he mayor?
2: He might have been.
0: Yeah,
2: he was mayor first. But I remember the 57 Plymouth convertible with Clem LeBine.
0: Oh, yeah, one of the aces.
2: And all these guys, these Brooklyn guys, yeah. Suddenly coming down Broadway.
0: Johnny Padre.
2: You know, and it was really fantastic.
0: Colfax Drive.
2: But ever since then, I've been hooked.
1: You know? And they won the World Series in 1959 against the Chicago Red Sox.
0: I remember that. That was right, Larry.
2: And the funny thing is, in 57, they were dead last.
1: Right.
2: They went from last to world champions. That's not done.
0: Very often.
2: The
0: Mets did it.
2: They did in 69.
1: And I pretended that I was sick so I could stay home and watch the Dodgers on television.
0: Oh, boy.
1: And the White Sox pitcher was Early Win.
0: Oh, yes.
1: And he won that game.
2: Yeah.
0: Early Win won the game. Was it 11 to nothing?
2: Did they beat him 11 to nothing?
1: I don't remember the score. I just remember being very
2: disappointed. They shut him out.
1: And I remember being amazed that someone could have a name called Early Win.
0: Nellie Fox was on the team.
2: Yes.
0: They had Nellie Fox.
2: Big. I remember the grainy black and white photograph on television. Yeah. But
0: was it Aparicio on that team too? No, Louis Aparicio was he?
2: He might have.
0: Nellie Fox, yeah.
2: Louis Aparicio. Who was their center fielder?
0: Oh boy.
2: Anyway, but the point is that you follow sports in general.
1: I sure do, and I remember also the 1963 World Series, 65 World Series, and 66.
2: Yep.
1: 66, they were playing Baltimore Orioles.
2: Yep.
1: And they lost 4 straight.
2: Yeah.
1: And that was the following year. Sandy Koufax retired.
2: That was his last game.
0: Last handlet after that.
1: He won 27 games that year.
0: Unbelievable.
2: And you know how many? He had like 19 complete games.
1: Maybe even more than that.
0: Okay, so I'm going to ask both of you a question
2: here.
0: A pitcher will not have
1: 19 complete games in his career now.
2: No, you can't complete games now. They won't let you.
0: The other day, Vince Scully was talking about one of Koufax's game. He made 205 pitches. Now, let me ask you a question. What about this pitch count? I think it's totally overrated.
2: Well, if you're giving guys $30 million,
0: pitch 205 pitches.
2: And a guy comes out and says, you know, I'm a little tired, then they're going to pull him out.
0: Mm-hmm. Is that what they say?
1: Yep. And they have something now, Fred, called quality start.
2: Yes.
0: What does that mean?
1: Means you go to the fifth inning or sixth inning and you get taken out. That's a quality start.
0: Quality.
2: Yeah, if you're ahead.
1: They pitch every 5 days now.
2: Yeah, every 5 days.
0: Yeah.
1: Come on.
0: Exactly.
2: If they don't have a pulled hamstring.
1: Right.
0: Yeah.
1: And you have a pitch count now. They take you out once you get to about 100 pitches. They don't let you get deep into the game anymore. You want to pitch every 5 games? I mean, Koufax would still be pitching right now.
2: No, you know, it got to be where, you know, we listened to Vin Scully and his great oratation skills over the decades.
1: Amazing.
2: And then now, I was listening to it the other day, and Vinny says, the next pitch will be Kershaw's 104th pitch.
0: Who cares?
2: And then he throws it, and he says, pitch 105 coming up. I'm yelling, Vinny, I don't care.
1: And doesn't Vinny sound just as good as he always
2: does? He's great.
0: He's great.
1: He is amazing. I didn't have an appreciation for him, Fred and Michael, until after I left town. I went to college on the East Coast and then law school in the Midwest. So I heard the Baltimore, the Boston broadcaster. I heard the Detroit Tigers broadcaster.
2: Ernie Harwell.
1: And I didn't want to say anybody's name because people will be offended.

0: Louisiana Radio Network, I'm Andrew Greenstein. The U.S. Fifth Circuit Court of Appeals has rejected an Angola death row inmate's attempt to avoid execution for killing two people at a Baton Rouge restaurant in 1995. Todd Wessinger is arguing that his court-appointed attorneys did not provide him effective counsel during the trial, but Circuit Court Judge Don Willett described Wessinger's argument as a clever attempt, moving him closer to a possible execution date. Burn bans are now in effect in 22 parishes across the state.
1: Most of the burn bans are in parishes throughout North Louisiana, with a small handful of parishes in South Louisiana issuing them too. Agriculture and Forestry Commissioner Mike Strain says the hot, dry conditions can cause fires to start more easily and spread more quickly.
2: Even a small outdoor fire can escape control and become a threat to homes, property, forests, and entire communities.
1: Strain says if you start a fire and it leaves your property, you are responsible for all the damage that it causes. I'm Joe Gallinaro.
0: LRN.
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4: Well, how are you doing this evening? And I'm thinking, it's the voice of Vince Scully. Doesn't it freeze you when you actually hear it live talking to you?
5: It does. He's got just this commanding voice.
6: So are you telling me Vinny pulled up next to you?
4: And I didn't shake his hand afterwards, but I wanted to, but I didn't.
5: He didn't want to shake your hand either, probably.
4: Probably. Well, not.
6: So somebody's shaking something.
4: Yeah. but that was the deal. It is really something when you get to meet this guy. He's like a legend.
5: And he's so humble. And I said to him, you know, Vin, when I was a kid, the Dodgers were sponsored by Union Oil 76.
6: Yep.
5: And they put out this little brochure, and there was an interview with
6: Union Oil Auto Script.
4: Meet the Dodger family.
5: And you were asked, who did you listen to? When you're not doing your own broadcast, what broadcasters do you listen to? Do you remember what you said? And he goes, no, I really don't. I said, you said, I don't listen to anybody. I don't want to pick up any bad habits. And he said, oh, my God, I sound so arrogant. I said, no, Vinny, you were just being honest. There's nobody like you. And he just turned all sorts of different colors.
6: Yeah.
5: And he's just so humble.
6: Very, you know, he's exactly the same as he was when he first started doing this, 1947.
4: I always liked Jerry Doggett as well, because he had a problem popping his peas.
6: Jerry. I love Jerry
4: Here's
6: Doggett.
4: The pitch to Paul Popovich, and it's popped up. I remember listening to that. It was great.
6: Almost a great play.
4: He was great. I loved Jerry Doggett. He'd go down and get the hot dogs for Vinny when, you know, take a little break.
6: Yeah, they were great. I remember when they used to do, after the games were over, there'd be at Crosley Field in Cincinnati, and after the game was over, Vinny would be answering the mail.
4: Oh, yeah. He used to do the postgame show.
6: Yeah,
4: that was great.
6: And you would hear all the kids in the background stepping on their cups, popping cups.
4: Well, you would, Pop.
6: Yeah, and he would be sitting there talking about, you know, Jim from Glendale asks, is Sandy Koufax left-handed when he throws? Is he, you know, those types of questions.
4: You know really who, a lot of the fun. Two greatest Dodgers of all time, Vin Scully and Tommy Lasorda.
5: No, sorry. The two greatest Dodgers of all time, Jackie Robinson.
6: That's correct.
4: See, I didn't see him play, though. That's the whole thing.
5: The greatest Dodgers. But I mean, greatest Dodgers.
6: For the franchise.
4: Of the
6: franchise.
4: Current. Okay, I'll stop.
5: And Sandy Koufax.
4: Current Dodgers. Vinny and Tommy. Current crop of Dodgers. Come on. Those two guys are the ones.
5: Tommy's not current anymore. I mean,
4: he is. He's got Tommy. Will you let him stop saying that?
6: I'll tell you something about being current.
4: That's it. Tommy.
5: Tommy Lasorda.
6: Hey, Larry, have you gone to a game this year?
5: I've gone to an Angels game. I've also gone to a Dodger game. I've got some friends who have front row seats, and you can see them on television. And every now and then, if it's an unimportant game,
6: the Dodger game,
5: they'll ask Elder to go. But when it's a playoff game,
6: Dodger Stadium?
5: Yeah, Dodger Stadium.
4: Now we can watch you get shot on 24, and we can also search for you at a Dodger game and an Angel game.
5: Bert Sugarman.
6: And they're always tweeting. They're always tweeting.
5: Yeah.
4: Yeah, entertainment.
6: And every once in a while, the camera will pan over to the right. Yeah. You'll see Magic Johnson sitting there
5: with
6: Tommy Lasorda. And I went over one day to see Tommy is asleep.
5: What? I'm always looking at the game, and I see Bert and Mary with somebody who's a lot more famous than I am. And
4: what's your favorite food at the game when you're sitting there?
5: A Dodger dog. Are you kidding me?
4: What about Anaheim Stadium at Angel Stadium?
6: That's a ballpark. Come on. That's a ballpark.
5: I don't know.
4: More gourmet food there. More gourmet food.
5: That's true. You know? That's true. But I'm a dog guy, a Dodger dog, and give me some salty peanuts and a Coke, and I'm happy.
6: That's it?
5: That's it. That's all I want. I don't want any tofu. I don't want any sushi. I want a hot dog, and I want some peanuts, and I want a Coke. That's all I want.
6: The mustard there, I have to say.
4: Fama John.
6: World-class mustard.
5: That's all I put on my hot dog.
4: Goulden's at Anaheim Stadium.
5: Some people put relish on it. You ruin a hot dog putting relish on it.
4: No, you got to have the
5: mustard.
4: Relish.
5: Mustard, and that's it. That's
6: all Larry, I think the three of us should get out there to Dodger Stadium within the next 3 or 4 days.
4: I think so, too.
5: That sounds good.
6: Hey, thanks for coming along.
5: My pleasure. Thank you for having me, guys.
6: You're a good sport.
4: Great,
5: Michael. What an honor. Thank you.
4: It's good to have you.
6: We'll have you back on again, and good luck on the show. And it's Trump all the way, isn't it?
5: I don't think so.
6: If it's not him.
5: 50-50. Hard to say.
6: If it's not him.
5: Margaret Thatcher is my
6: opinion. That's a good choice.
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0: 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I'm Michael Horn. Ladies and gentlemen, that's the star of our show, Fred Dreyer, the all-pro defensive end, the acting legend. And lots of stuff. Say hi to Beverly. Say hi to Georgina. 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And you can catch us up here on the weekends on this show on radio all across the country. 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Dial #250, and when the call is answered, they'll say, what's the keywords? You say CRN. Or CRN Talk. Perfect. That's all you got to do is say CRN, and then it'll load up our app right onto your phone.
1: Yeah, that's how you do it.
0: That's it, and it's very easy to go ahead and do that, Fred Dreyer. Really is the deal. I'm telling you that much.
1: Well, it's easy for people to. We like to reach out to people, and we love it when you reach back. We're here for you. Always, we have lots to talk about in life. Sports is just a little bit of it, and thank you for joining us.
0: Now, when you were with this for so many years, you were an outstanding athlete with the Rams and at the beginning with the New York Giants.
1: How far back you want to go?
0: Let's go back, man. Before they do it, baseball and blowing
1: your arm
0: out.
1: How about high school? Do you know anything about my high school?
0: High school, you're playing baseball.
1: I could wing it in high school.
0: You really had a fastball, from what I hear.
1: Yeah, for about 15 minutes.
0: Yeah, it was a huge.
1: That's how I wound up in football. You know that.
0: Yeah, I know. You blew your arm out.
1: Yeah, blew it out. And they said, what are you going to do now? I said, I don't know.
0: But you could still probably pitch better than some of the starters on the Dodgers.
1: With my feet.
0: With your feet.
1: I could pitch. I could pitch upside down with my feet.
0: So when you were on the baseball, football, especially, I'm sure. Did they give you massages after the game to straighten muscles out and stuff like that? Was that part of the training purposes or part of the game? I mentioned that because I had a massage this weekend. I was thinking, wow, they kind of nailed a couple of knots and things out of there. Was that part of the training?
1: Was it a female? Or do you have?
0: I always do females, but they got to be able to give me pain. They got to be able to bring it.
1: Well, I'll introduce you to my ex girlfriend. She'll give you.
0: Talk about
1: all
0: pain.
1: The pain you want.
0: But did they do that? I'm just asking you. You're a professional.
1: Well, if you had a problem, they'd work it out.
0: That's what I'm talking
1: about. But they're not going to. You're not going to make an appointment to have a massage.
0: I know that. This was in the training room, right? If you had
1: right. Yeah, and you get hurt, and then they would go accordingly. Now,
2: so our question to Fred, quite simply, is: back in your day, what's the difference? Today, when players get paid too much money, what happens when a player gets paid too much money?
1: So what happens when people are given money? What happens is the spotlight comes to them. Now remember, the psyche of sports is, to my view, what I've observed and have experienced, and what I've seen, what I've discussed with people. What happens when you reward a great athlete for great deeds on the field and suddenly they just kind of fall by the wayside? Why can't all these guys who have been rewarded all these contracts,
0: right?
1: Why can't they perform? Why can't they just be inspired and leap to the front and be greater than they could possibly be? And I think it's this. The psyche of sports is there's a comfort zone in team sports. Individual sports, tennis, golf are different. But team sports, it's interesting. It's an interesting psyche that goes along with it. And that is, I'm comfortable hiding within the group. I don't want to be the leader. I don't want the press coming to me in the locker room. I don't want to be the focal point. I don't want the spotlight to shine on me. I don't want the responsibility of handling all of that and then being uncovered and being disturbed in my own bathwater, my own comfort zone of emotions and inner thinkings and ego and narcissism and all these other things that go into it. And I say narcissism because it's extremely important to the individual psyche to perform from narcissism. And so once you reward people for their great deeds, let's take baseball.
0: Right.
1: You give all these other guys a lot of money and they don't perform. And that's because the weight of the responsibility has forced them out of the pack to the front as leaders. They're paying you that amount of money. Whether you like it or not, you're now, your role with the team changes. And many players don't understand that until they start cashing the checks and people start talking about them. Hey, you struck out the three times here with on second and third. And, you know, with one out, nobody out.
0: There's an unknown, like, pressure that comes on them because now they're being paid and so everybody says, hey, you're getting paid $9,000 every time you take a swing, you better get a hit.
1: Yeah, that's correct. And the key is you're unwittingly, you're surprised, you're shocked that suddenly you've got the whole world in your bedroom.
0: Yeah.
1: You know, you've got everybody in your comfort
0: Everybody's
1: zone.
0: Everybody's looking at you.
1: Everybody now is in an area where you don't want them to be because you've been rewarded with this money for this deed.
0: Yeah, I think they need a shrink to talk to these guys
1: disagree.
0: To bring them back.
1: I really don't disagree with you. And what's interesting, when I was playing with the Rams, I don't, please bear with me. This is not about me, but it's just an experience that I share that I had the good fortune to kind of have experienced and been a part of. In playing football, we had a guy that was a kicker. He kicked 60-yard field goals in practice. I mean, he kicked 60-yard field goals in practices.
0: All the time.
1: All the time. Now, here comes the game. We were in New England. We were in New England one day, and you know, it's in the fourth quarter, about 4 minutes left in the game, and we need 3 points.
0: Yeah.
1: We're on the 16-yard line.
0: Yeah.
1: I walk over to him, and I said, hey, don't screw this up.
0: You said that to him?
1: Yeah.
0: No, you didn't.
1: I did.
0: Say that. Why?
1: I did. It was a joke. It was a joke. And he shanked it.
0: You caused Frank, what was his name?
1: No, I'm not saying his name.
0: I know
1: I'm
0: his name was. His,
1: no, you know, I don't think you do.
0: I think I do.
1: No, you can't.
0: I can't remember his last name.
1: But I'll
0: cost
1: tell
0: us
1: you,
0: a Super Bowl.
1: No, but I mean, no, not that guy. Well, Frank, I was standing next to Frank when he jerked that thing.
0: Oh, that one. This is a different guy?
1: And there was three guys who I knew had a gun on them who were gamblers.
0: So this is a different
1: guy?
0: That
1: were yelling at Frank Corral at the Super Bowl. And they were saying, you're dead. You're dead. After this game, you're dead, Tubby. We're going to get you. And I looked at Frank, and Frank was just kind of, oh, gee. I said, oh, man, I don't want to be anywhere near you.
0: Don't
1: I
0: went be near the bus.
1: I went down the other end of the field.
0: So this was not Frank Corral. It's a different kicker.
1: No, it was a different guy.
0: And you caused this guy a head case.
1: I didn't cause him to do anything. I just walked up to him and was getting ready to kick it. And Chuck Knox says, let's go. Tie it up. Let's go. Let's go. And he looked at the guy and he went, oh, okay. And our special team coach, you know Elijah Pitts, what a great guy he was. You know, he comes with, all right, let's go. Kicking team, let's go. Maximum protection, let's go. Max left. And they're going to block right, so we're going to max protection left. We went out there, 16-yard field goal, and just as he got ready to go on the field, I said, hey, don't screw this up.
0: Thank you, Fred.
1: He jerked that.
0: Thank you very much. Fred comes out
1: 16
0: there.
1: 16 yards. That's 26 yards,
0: Troy,
1: by the way.
0: Did the guy ever play again?
1: Yeah, but poorly. But what happened was, the beauty was, there was a 26-yard field goal, you know?
0: Well, you promised you'll never talk to anybody on our staff
1: 16-yard line.
0: Especially me.
1: The ball was placed on the 16-yard line, and he jerked it. And so it was all over with, and I went, holy smoke, I just felt crazy. And two guys standing next to me, and just looked at me. I said, what'd you say that for?
0: What'd you tell him that for?
1: I said, I don't know. It just came out of my, you know, it just came out. I was rooting for him, you know. I don't want to beat it to death.
0: Missing from the games today of games of old that used to be there?
1: When I played, and I hate saying that, so forgive me, there was tremendous defensive coordinators, coaches, their big thing was, we want to make sure you understand what we're trying to do, and we're going to put you in the best position to be successful. That, certainly, that spirit lives today. But they don't follow it up because of a couple of things. As they have made rules and regulations to encourage passing, they allow holding now. It's unbelievable what they're doing. They're just tackling people at the line of scrimmage. But they allow holding in order for quarterbacks to throw for 600 yards. The commercialization of the sport wants it, exploits it, and wants it to be an explosive offensive game. So what they do is, the defensive coordinators are defensive backfield coaches. You know, they're the ones that put in coverages. Well, the defensive line coach puts in the fronts.
0: Right.
1: Places the defensive lineman. He says we're going to use four down linemen, not three. You know, today what they've got is they've got a hodgepodge of different types of preset looks. Quarterback comes out of the huddle, looks over and sees two down linemen here and a bunch of guys standing up over there. And they don't know really what's happening. They don't know if they're going to get blitzed or not. So the whole thing is trickery is the order of the day by these defensive coordinators today. And what they do is they don't spend time with the big people at the line of scrimmage. And they don't use a set front and then build the offense, build the coverage around it. So you've got defensive backfield coaches who have been given the job to put in the defenses. Well, that's the defense at the line of scrimmage. And that's the defense in terms of coverage. So you've got people, you've got teams who are primarily concerned with really only putting in coverages for the passing game, and they kind of like fudge around and hodgepodge around at the line of scrimmage, and what you have is you have big people at the line of scrimmage not understanding and don't understand the rules of how to play the line of scrimmage. It's an art form, how to play the line of scrimmage and what to do, what are the rules. For every offensive set that comes out, there is a set rule that linemen, defensive linemen, defensive ends, outside linebackers, middle linebackers, and defensive tackles. Everybody, every group has a designated understanding as to what to do with that set and that formation. And those things now have been homogenized over the decades. They don't teach tackling. They don't have the kids in school long enough to teach tackling. There's no emphasis on tackling, so therefore, you're bad tackling. You're bad tackling in high school.
0: There's more injuries,
1: you're
0: too.
1: You're bad tackling in college. You're bad tackling in professional. And they don't spend any time with it because in professional football, the Players Association, the kids, the actual players, the collective bargaining agreement, they sit down and say, we don't want to practice. And the owners say, this is where we are today with football. Football, pro football, anyway. They say, okay, well, what is it that you want? Well, we don't want to practice. We don't want to have two-a-days in training camp. We want to wear shorts and helmets instead of pads. We don't want to tackle. It's too hot today. We don't want to practice. We want a lunch break every 2-3 hours. We want to have time for our cell phones. So they negotiate all of this, and the owners say, okay, we'll do anything you want. We'll give you anything you want. Just don't strike. You see, the biggest thing the owners don't want, the biggest thing the owners don't want is a work stoppage.
0: Yeah.
1: They don't want that, and they're giving the house away, and that's why you're seeing the behavior you're seeing today. You've got the players deciding, we're gonna shut your business down because we're going to act out. And so you've got such disrespect between players and owners. It's just pathetic.
0: Straight ahead more with Fred Dreyer. It's the Sports Lounge. Don't go away.
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0: right, everybody. Welcome back. Welcome back. I hope you had a great time in the archives with Fred on a best of show. So we do want to get right into this. Me and Sydney, Corey Marino, I am Sydney Hubbard. We're talking about the WNBA, and I'm sure it's been brought up a lot, but Shaq said the way to make it more exciting is to lower the rim so everybody can, or most women can dunk. What do you think about that?
1: The only issue I have, because this is a huge talking point when they talk about making it more interesting, you want to see, like, women dunking. It's just going to change your touch around the rim, because it's a lower hoop. You're not going to be able to shoot as well on the lower hoop, because we're already accustomed
0: to 10 feet. That's what I was thinking. I was like,
1: yeah, it's going to ruin everything. We're not going to make any shots. No,
0: that's the thing, is it's going to make it more exciting, but you have to start it.
1: We're just going to be dunking only.
0: Yeah, because you're going to, I was like, you know, if you lowered the rim for men, threes would go down exponentially.
1: Yes. It's like when you go shoot on the mini hoop at a Dave and Buster's. Yeah. You're not knocking those down because it's so small. So I was like, I hate.
2: As we go into the evening, so the hot start to it, warm and humid early on, and then overnight it drops only down to the upper 70s to near 80. During the day tomorrow, we're back to all the heat. Morning sunshine, partly cloudy for the afternoon, and a pop-up thunderstorm. Could bring you some cooling, but also some gusty winds and frequent lightning. So look for that threat tomorrow. It's about the same chance of storms coming in Friday and Saturday, perhaps, and hopefully a bit more cloud cover to minimize the excessive heat as we go into the upcoming weekend. Down in the tropics, the news is good. Nothing going on in the Gulf, the Atlantic, or the Caribbean. Ralph Sanji, 94.9, 1560.
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6: Remains focused on such projects, even as this war in Iran nears the six-month mark, with his approval ratings down just 2.5 months to go before the critical midterm elections, and as voters are increasingly worried about a weakening economy. I'm Lisa Dwyer.
7: Across 250 years, only three elected governors in America have been black, all Democrats and all men, including current Maryland Governor Wes Moore. But Moore could soon have company.
8: Florida Republicans have settled on Congressman Byron Donalds as their candidate for governor, and that now makes 8 black major party nominees for governors this year. Maryland's Wes Moore is seeking re-election in November. The Democrat is just the 3rd elected black governor in U.S. history. All have been Democrats and men. The November slate includes Democrats and Republicans, men and women. The nominees are promoting their experience and their ideas for all constituents. But many say the possibility of expanding representation matters given the nation's history. Bernie Bennett reporting.
7: The national debt has surpassed a record $40 trillion, highlighting the impact of defense costs, social programs, and interest on the deficit. This milestone comes just 5 months after hitting $39 trillion. On Wall Street, the Dow by 119 points, the NASDAQ rose 41, the S&P 500 index advancing by 18. More on these stories at townhall.com.
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